a senior resource fair that is ongoing until 6 p.m. tonight. You can learn about more than a dozen different groups and organizations offering resources to senior citizens and their caregivers. Plus, take a look at the Senior Center and meet the folks who make that place such a vibrant community. Light refreshments and drinks are provided. That's at the Senior Center, 820 Main Street in Sandpoint, this afternoon until 6 p.m., ongoing right now. So check that out. Coming up this weekend, a couple of things. For one, the No Man's Land Film Festival is coming up this Friday. Take a look at a dozen new short films that celebrate women in adventure, sport, conservation, and film. The event also features a live conversation on stage between Amy Midstoke, that's Midstock, aha, and professional freeride skier Lindsay Anderson. Plus a great raffle, some conversation, inspiration, and I'm told a dance party. 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One, the Sandpoint Alliance for Equality, and us, KRFY, this radio station, 88.5 Panhandle Community Radio. We'll be there on Friday to say hello as well, so check out the No Man's Land Film Festival. That's, again, this Friday at 7 p.m. at the Panada. Tickets and more information at panada.org. Then this weekend, it's Mother's Day, Sunday, May 10th, oh boy, and at the Astor Garden Center, 924 West Superior, the Kiniksu Land Trust is holding a celebration in the gardens from 10 a.m. to 4 p.m. They got tea, coffee, treats, a Dahlia class starting at 10 a.m. with professional Dahlia grower Freya Jensen. And then there's the huge variety of plants for sale. A professional Dahlia grower. Well, it's right there, worth checking out, I think. What can one do to become a professional Dahlia grower? It'd be interesting. That's Mother's Day, May 10th, and it's at the Astor Garden Center, the headquarters of the Kiniksu Land Trust, 924 West Superior here in Sandpoint. Coming up on KRFY, on these airwaves, starting tomorrow, we are making a point to bring some local character to the airwaves during your drive home. It's a momentous May. The name is still, we're still shopping around for a good name for this event. But starting tomorrow, you can roll down the windows and let the music, you know, turn it up. Turn that volume all the way up. Keep the tuner set right where it is. In fact, break the knob off. You don't need to change the channel ever again. But coming up, starting at 5 p.m. every weekday in May, we're going to have live DJs in the studio playing music, taking your requests, and bringing you a little important community information in a neighborly way from 5 to 6 p.m. Tomorrow, our DJ is Mark Terry. Mark Terry, whose voice you've heard on the airwaves probably a couple of times if you've tuned in, but he's one of our newest volunteer broadcasters, and he will be setting the agenda tomorrow at 5 o'clock p.m. from 5 to 6. So tune in to hear Mark Terry, see what he picks for the set list for the evening drive home, or maybe it's the kind of thing you'll want to tune in and listen to on the deck or the patio as you light the barbecue. The weather this week continues to just be stunning. Anyway, every weekday, well, not every weekday, but every Monday, Tuesday, Wednesday, and Thursday through the month of May, there'll be somebody live here bringing you music of their choice with perhaps a little help from Otto when they need it, and with help from you, the listener, who might call and make a request at 208-265-2992. All right. Well, there you have it. There's your update. There's what's going on tonight. There's what's going on this month. There's what's going on this weekend. I hope you heard it all. And thanks for listening to this radio station.
and enjoy now the new

0: 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Okay, time for the news.
1: For Pacifica News, I'm Sue Goodwin. Here are some headlines. That's the sound of Chris Smalls being arrested last night after jumping over a police barricade outside the Met Gala in New York City. The co-founder and former president of the Amazon Labor Union was violently tackled to the ground and taken into custody. According to the NYPD, he faces numerous charges, including resisting arrest and disorderly conduct. Smalls was part of a demonstration targeting the event's lead sponsors, Amazon founder Jeff Bezos and his wife, Lauren Sanchez Bezos, for worker exploitation and their ties to federal immigration enforcement and investments in projects that target Palestinians. Smalls spent several days in an Israeli prison last year for trying to deliver humanitarian aid on the Gaza Freedom Flotilla. He described being beaten by Israeli soldiers, and he vowed at the time to continue his activism. In other news, fighting continues around the Strait of Hormuz, even as President Trump, Secretary of State Marco Rubio, and Secretary of Defense Pete Hegseth all claimed in concert today that a ceasefire with Iran is still in place. WPFW's Noah Portner has this report.
2: U.S., Iranian, and Gulf officials say that missile and drone attacks struck the United Arab Emirates for a second consecutive day. The UAE says it intercepted more than a dozen missiles and several drones, and reports damage to oil infrastructure in Fujairah and civilian deaths. Iran has denied targeting civilian sites, while warning that it will enforce new control over parts of the Strait of Hormuz. Meanwhile, the U.S. military says it engaged Iranian forces while escorting commercial ships as part of Project Freedom.
0: To the guy in the studio, see if he's got any signal. Russ, send me a text message if you if you're getting this.
2: Iran disputes these claims and accuses the U.S. of violating the ceasefire.
0: Oh, I see three dots.
2: Despite exchanges, Defense Secretary Pete Hegseth says that the truth is still in effect, even as warships open fire on Iranian naval and
0: coming through. Okay, great.
2: With hundreds of commercial
0: are we on for
2: and over 20,
0: shooting for 5:30 again?
2: Still
0: Ben?
2: Waiting to pass.
0: Okay, shooting for 5:30.
2: We'll
0: talk to you in about 17 minutes, Russ.
2: Infrastructure. Tensions in the Gulf appear to be rising again. From WPFW and Pacifica News, I'm Noah Portner.
1: In more news, the Supreme Court yesterday fast-tracked certification of its decision in Louisiana v. Calais, clearing the way for Louisiana to move forward with redrawing its congressional map, even as an election is already underway. This comes after the Supreme Court last week struck down the state's current map, and it is expected that the state's new map will eliminate one or both of the state's two majority black congressional districts. The court customarily holds on to certifying decisions for a month after they are reached to allow time for the losing side to request another hearing. But in this case, that custom was put aside. Justice Ketanji Brown Jackson dissented yesterday's decision and said the court looks as if it's putting a partisan thumb on the scale by curtailing the normal waiting period over black voters' objections. Meanwhile, a fight over congressional maps gets underway in Tennessee today. A GOP proposal could break apart the state's only Democratic-held congressional district, centered on a majority black district in Memphis. For Pacifica News and WPFW News in Washington, I'm Sue Goodwin.
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0: All right, are you guys all ready to get started out there? We're having an intimate gathering tonight. The Cinco de Mayo or the sun, I don't know what happened, but we're glad you guys are here and we're glad everyone's listening on KRFY. Welcome to the forum. This is for candidates in county contested races. There's only two contested races that we have up here tonight. Barnard County District 2 Commissioner with Jeff Roberts and Asia Williams, both Republican. And we have the Barnard County Clerk, which is Spencer Hutchings and Roger Rudd, Republican, both Republicans. Joanne Guzzi withdrew from the race. She is on the ballot, but she withdrew from the race. So just FYI. Just a couple things to get started with before we get going. If you need to ask a question, find Rafe, where are you? There you go. Just raise your hand in the air if you'd like a note card. He'll drop one off to you, and you can write a question, and then do the same if you'd like him to pick it up. We collect the questions here, and when we get started, we will ask the questions of the candidates. Please, that's perfect timing. Please turn off your cell phones or turn it on silence. I don't really tolerate any heckling or any outbursts, so if I have to tell you twice, we're going to have to ask you to leave. We're very friendly here. Everything's cool with everybody. So passions run high in elections. Let's just keep the passion at the ballot box. Everyone's here to listen to the candidates, not to the audience. So I appreciate you guys observing that. This forum is sponsored by the Reader, the 88.5 KRFY, Barnard County Daily Bee, sandpointonline.com, and the Selkirk Association of Realtors. 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I know the Reader is going to have a recap in the May 7th edition, and I'm sure the Bee will have a recap tomorrow or the next day. I'm not sure of their production schedule, but just check out those outlets for a recap. And primary elections on May 19th from 8 a.m. to 8 p.m. IdahoVotes.gov is a great resource to find your polling place. Early voting is underway until May 15th. The hours at the Barnard County Elections Office are from 9 a.m. to 5 p.m. So that cuts off Friday, May 15th at 5 p.m. And the deadline to request a mail-in absentee ballot is May 8th at 5 p.m. All right, without further ado, are there any uncontested candidates tonight that wanted to give an introduction? Do we have any? Oh, okay, Steve Smith. So we're going to invite the uncontested candidates up if you'd like to do an introduction. Steve Smith, you're District 1, Barnard County Commissioner.
1: Again, good evening, all. Is that better?
2: Yeah.
1: Okay, all right. So my name is Steve Smith, and I'm the Republican candidate for Barnard County Commissioner District 1. And as you've heard, we have this May 19th date upcoming here, and that's the primary, and we would ask you to have that on your calendars. I want to begin by making it clear that I stand for genuine conservative values. I have three main pillars to my campaign, just so that you can get a sense of the structure there. First of all, I want to exercise fiscal restraint and maximize efficiency without compromising essential services. And the idea there is to protect Barnard County taxpayers from unnecessary taxes. Also, I want to base policy decisions on objective truths found in our constitutions, and especially to protect your right to own and use and manage your private property. I am also committed to professional, lawful, and transparent governance to protect county taxpayers from expensive legal missteps. Before I ask for your vote, I should probably give you just a little information about myself. I was born and raised in Coeur d'Alene. I've lived in Bonner County for 47 years. My wife and I have five children and six grandchildren, several of whom live here in our county. I graduated from the University of Idaho in 1974 and then from its College of Law in 1977. And my first job was as a law clerk to the First Judicial District judges. Then I practiced law here in Sandpoint for more than 47 years, and the last 24 of those years were as a small business owner at the intersection of First Avenue and Superior Street here in Sandpoint. And I, during that time, advised numerous local governments, and I focused on problem solving to give government clear advice of their legal alternatives and likely results. And I also helped local government officials apply the law to achieve the goal of protecting the rights of local citizens while protecting against the waste of taxpayers' dollars in needless litigation. Some of the ways that my family and I have been involved in our community include putting on programs to honor veterans and July 3rd patriotic programs, coaching junior and senior high school sports league teams, chairing boards of directors of local nonprofit organizations, putting on local courses, teaching about the U.S. Constitution and the Idaho Constitution, and also serving as treasurer for the Bonner County Republican Central Committee. You may be wondering why I would be running for county commissioner, and I'd like to give you my three main reasons for that. My number one reason for running is that I believe that serving as a county commissioner would give me an opportunity to give back to the county. This is the county where I raised my family. This is the county where my children and grandchildren are living, and we hope to be able to live here and make it the very best county that we possibly can. My second reason for running is that I firmly believe that with my legal eyes on the county, we can do better by avoiding the legal missteps of the past. And then my number three reason for running is that I believe that serving you as a county commissioner is a place where my skill set fits best. My training and experience in advising local governments have prepared me to be able to avoid the kinds of past mistakes that have happened, to save the cost of mistakes, and to build trust. And a county commissioner has a legislative and executive and judicial function, and I believe that I have the skill set to be able to do each one of those jobs and benefit the county. So on May 19th, I would ask you to please vote for Steve Smith for Bonner County Commissioner District 1. Thank you.
0: Thank you, Steve. Are there any more uncontested candidates? Oh, Fred Arn, you want to come up and give an introduction, Fred? Fred Arnie is running District 1 County Commissioner Independent, correct?
2: That's correct.
0: Correct.
2: And tonight I want to explain to you very quickly why I'm running as an independent. In a previous lifetime, you all paid for me to train communists after the Soviet Union fell. And the values of a free press and democracy. I found that kind of interesting, considering that when I was 18, I joined the Marine Corps to kill communists. So it was a really interesting change of responsibilities, duties. And I learned more from them than I think they learned from me. And what I learned was how that system functioned and how it was able to continue after the Soviet Union fell. Actually, we had They weren't progressing very well. Well, we figured it out and did much better. But in learning how that came about, I observed something that has come up recently that really concerned me. And that was one party, one candidate, and you have the right to vote. When I saw that come about this time, this election period, it really concerned me. And it really concerned me that you didn't have the opportunity to make a decision as to what was best for you. And so I'm running as an independent, and I would appreciate your vote in November, the real election. And remember, vote person, not party. So that's all I have to say.
0: Thank you, Fred. Any other contestants before we get into the contested races? All right. We're going to go into introductions for Barnard County Commissioner District 2. Jeff Roberts, would you like to go first? Introduction? And we're going to give 3-minute introductions.
3: Perfect. Thank you. Appreciate you all showing up tonight. Thank you for the host for hosting this event. My name is Jeff Roberts, running for Barnard County Commissioner District 2. I'm a father, husband, family of six. We built our own home north of Priest River. First moved here to Idaho in 1990, left for a few decades, came back in 2019 with my family. I told my family, Barnard County is free because good people made it free and kept it free. And it's our responsibility to not just enjoy that freedom, but to do our part to maintain that. And that's part of why I'm running for county commissioner. I'm a small business owner, general contractor, residential home builder. Also have about a decade of experience working in the civil construction industry. Started out as just swinging a hammer, eventually worked my way up to superintendent. Been building homes here in North Idaho, mostly on rural property since I got here in 2019. I'm a Christian, a conservative. I've spent most of my adult life volunteering for faith-based and conservative value organizations, Constitution Party, Campaign for Liberty, the John Birch Society, because I'm just really passionate about individual freedom and maintaining the cultures of the communities that we live in to ensure that these freedoms that we enjoy aren't taken for granted and that we can pass these on to our children. The three principles that are really important to me to bring to the Board of County Commissioners are to restore decorum and professionalism to the board after seeing so much chaos over the last several years. I also believe that county government and all government should be functional but limited. So we're not going to see county government disappear anytime soon. We have a constitutional responsibility to maintain critical services here in the county, but we want to keep that limited within those constitutional confines so that government is serving the people and not being authoritarian. And finally, I believe that our rights come from God. They are given to us by our Creator and enumerated in the Constitution. One of my biggest concerns is property rights becoming the number one target when government becomes authoritarian. I'm hoping to represent you on the Board of Commissioners on May 19th. I will be on your ballot. If you are a Republican registered anywhere here in the Barnard County district, please vote for me on May 19th. Thank you.
0: Hey, thank you. That was Jeff Roberts, Republican for Barnard County Commissioner District 2. And we have Asia Williams, Republican incumbent for District 2.
4: All right, I am Commissioner Williams, currently holding the District 2 position. I grew up in a family that was filled with drug abuse and mental illness, and so I strove for educational and professional success. I have a lot of professional education that I have taken to the job of county commissioner. I didn't just run for county commissioner because somebody told me to when I ran. I was immersed in our community first. I was part of the Southwest Barnard County Coalition. We were addressing issues and concerns with land use. We were addressing issues and concerns with the way in which the county commissioners were functioning. I was involved before I ran for commissioner, and that's important. I do volunteer on a lot of various issues, from being part of the Medical Reserve Corps, because I'm also a nurse. I also teach a lot of education, especially with respect to suicide prevention. As you guys listen to the questions and answers that come forward, please focus on what the function of a county commissioner is and whether or not you're hearing those answers. When I ran for office, the community wanted somebody to focus on the budget. During the first 2 years while I was being treated in a less than kind way, I didn't give up. I focused on internal auditing. And whether people understand the difference or not of internal auditing, one of the biggest differences, external auditing is very high, internal auditing is very granular. While I was in the first 2 years of office, I was doing the work of focusing on the budget to make sure that your tax money stayed on that infrastructure that we so desperately need. In addition to internal auditing, I have been working closely with risk and claims in HR to reduce the claims. I've moved your experience rating in Bonner County from 117 to 0.87. That's significant in the amount of time that I've been in office. You have never seen a commissioner internally audit. That's actually a quote that I can take from Clerk Rosedale. You've never seen a commissioner focus as hard on the budget and identify where we're leaking money, your money, out of the budget. The reason to continue to vote for me is because as you hear me answer questions, I'm going to be specific about what the role of a county commissioner is and how I fulfill that for you and how I will continue to fulfill that for you. It is important to look for truth in these answers. It's important to ignore the lies that have been perpetrated by some in this room even as it regards to what I have done. And I hope that you listen for the content. Thank you.
0: All right. Thank you. That was County Commissioner District 2, Asia Williams, Republican incumbent. We're going to move on to introductions for Bonner County Clerk. Going alphabetically, Spencer Hutchings, Republican. Introduction, 3 minutes, please.
5: I hate standing behind the podium. So I'm Spencer Hutchings. I've lived up here for almost, I'm going on 15 years now. Moved from Yosemite in California. That's where I grew up, in that area. I went off to the Marine Corps for a few years, and when I got out of that, I did a lot of computer stuff, ended up buying a computer company and taking it from a bankrupt company to a company that was over $1 million in the first year that I had it. I also went off to, I had another computer company after that, and after that I went to go build hospitals. And when I went and built hospitals, that's really the experience that's pertinent to this job. What I did there was go into a system where they weren't really controlling the money very well. They weren't really auditing the money very well at the hospitals. And they were unable to do the budgets very effectively. I saw the problem. I figured out how we could solve it. And I worked on it. And I did get it solved to the point where, you know, by the time I left after about 10 years, everybody was using the system that I had developed to control their budgets. And it worked quite well. And I'm hoping that coming into the clerk's office in Bonner County, I can do a similar thing. I used to get paid a lot of money to think differently than other people. And it's because I did think differently than other people that they were willing to compensate me well. I could go into a situation, see what was going on, and figure out how to work through it when other people looked at it and they just saw a barrier. I would see a way around the barrier, through the barrier. So that's what I got. That's what I got paid to do, and I got pretty good at it. And working within the county government, I'm hoping getting in there and seeing what everybody does, spending time with the employees, seeing what they do on a day-to-day basis, I can see they're doing a great job or see that they need help or figure out how to help them do their job a little bit better. I think a fresh set of eyes, a set of eyes that's not been constrained with, you know, too much rigidity for years, having some eyes look at something that actually isn't stuck in a box is going to help the county maybe work a little bit more efficiently, maybe a little bit more friendly, so that we can have better outcomes for the citizens of the county, because that's really what we want. We want to have a government that works for us, not against us. We want to be able to go into the county offices and have somebody with a smile help us, or at least if they don't have a smile, they actually help us, and we feel like we've had a service done for us and not to us. So, Spencer Hutchings, I would appreciate your support on May 19th. Thank you.
0: All right, Spencer Hutchings, Bonner County Clerk, Republican, and now we have Roger Rudd, Republican, Bonner County Clerk.
6: Good evening, ladies and gentlemen, and welcome. My name is Roger Rudd, and I'm running for Bonner County Clerk. I am a retired Marine Lieutenant Colonel. I spent 30 years on active duty. I'm a graduate of the Marine Corps University's Command and Staff College, and I hold a bachelor's degree from American Public University. I'm married to my wife, Cindy, who's sitting up here in the white jacket there for a little over 38 years. We have two beautiful grown children that are married, and we have 8 grandchildren that all reside right here in North Idaho with us. So we're super blessed in that regard. We became North Idaho residents in 2006, and we moved permanently to Bonner County in 2020. So the top two questions that I get when I'm out and about meeting people is one is, why are you running for clerk? And then the other one is, what are your qualifications for clerk? So number one, the reason I'm running for clerk is because the door of opportunity was opened up for me to do so. Clerk Mike Rosedale is stepping down after 12 years of serving a county, decided he didn't want to run again. He recruited me, talked to me. I thought about running, went home, talked to my wife, my kids. We prayed about it and thought, you know what, this is an awesome opportunity. It's a door that the Lord's opened up for us to serve the citizens of Bonner County. And I was blessed to be recruited, and the trust from the guy that's been running that office and knows how to run it that he put in me. So I was very thankful about that, and we're going to take on that challenge. The other thing, the qualifications. Why am I qualified to do this job? The job of the county clerk is multifaceted. There's 5 distinct roles that he has. Clerk of the court, he's the auditor, he's the recorder, clerk to the board of commissioners, and also the chief elections officer. 5 distinct roles. I worked in multiple different lines of operation and logistics in the military for over 30 years. I have extensive program in finance, doing separate budgets, lines of budgets for different operations. You get money in the military for certain items, for equipment, for people, for supplies, for maintenance, all different operations. And those monies come from different places, much like the county gets revenues from 4 or 5 different funding streams. And then budgets have to be built on the budget that we have and then expended to make sure that we don't exceed our obligations. So I have lots of experience doing that. There's 40 people in the office. I have leadership experience starting in 1987, culminating in 2017 when I was a senior Marine at the U.S. Transportation Command's offices there at Scott Air Force Base in southern Illinois. So the job fits extremely well into my wheelhouse, and I was honored to be recruited, and I'm very proud to become the county clerk for you and serve this county well. And I will say that Joanne Guzzi is the third candidate that's on the ballot, and she's dropped out and endorsed me. Thank you.
0: All right, that was Roger Rudd, Republican for Bonner County Clerk. That's the end of the introductions. We're going to go right into questions. The questions we're asking are all from you in the audience and also for those listening at home and that have emailed us prior to the forums. We're consolidating them to help eliminate any redundant questions. So we're going to launch right in. Candidates. So we'll give you 2 minutes each to answer each question. We're going to start with the commissioners. This is kind of a two-part here. The past couple of years, the commissioners' meetings have been filled with drama. What will you do to make it less Jerry Springer? And also tell us about your experience serving in government. We're going to start with Asia Williams. You have 2 minutes, please.
4: So the public actually addressed the issue with the meetings when Mr. Bradshaw and Mr. Omot were removed from office. If you've watched our meetings have actually been going very well, so I don't believe that that is an issue any longer. Our meetings have been productive. You saw me bring back public comment, not just at the end of meetings, but on every single agenda item, pulling the community back into the business meeting that belongs to them. And so I have been serving as your commissioner, and one of the things that has always been my focus as Bonner County Commissioner for District 2 is ensuring the public has a seat in every single decision that we're making. So I hold town halls. I actually just finished a Spirit Valley town hall where I have taken into consideration always what is the public having an issue with and how do they need their commissioners to address it. A representative, a true representative, is somebody that actually hears what the people are saying and addresses those issues and concerns. And those issues and concerns I take dearly. For every time that we have had a land use decision, I listen to absolutely every single public comment. I listen to what the developers have to say, and I make very clear, conscious decisions. One of the ways that decorum is returned by electing those who actually understand the job function and are willing to endure. For the first 2 years, while I was enduring a very hard board, my actions were very clear and focused on doing what I was elected to do. I didn't engage. I didn't respond. I don't owe an apology to Bonner County for defending myself against the death threat. And I'm hoping actually that members of the community aren't expecting that. I wasn't part of it. I was a recipient of a prejudiced system at the very beginning. But that went away, and you guys are seeing that right now. You're seeing the success of Bonner County, and it has nothing to do with decorum issues because those things went away when you guys voted on our last election to remove those two commissioners.
0: Thank you, Asia. Do you need the question read over?
3: Sure, go ahead and repeat it.
0: The past couple of years, the commissioners' meetings have been filled with drama. What will you do to make it less Jerry Springer? And tell us about your experience serving in government.
3: That's a good question. And I think people have witnessed that over, especially the last few years. So, I mean, things like bringing karaoke boxes into your own commissioners' meeting that are very disruptive when you're trying to cultivate an environment of professionalism and mutual respect, calling names to other elected officials, arguing, berating employees. We've seen a lot of loss of employees over the last several years due to so much of the contention within government. And these are department heads and people that were very good assets to the county. As a business owner, you know that you have to treat the people that you work with, the people that work for you, with respect and decorum. And I think as an elected representative, it's extremely important that you conduct yourself in a way that you can be proud of and that represents the people of your county, to where you don't have this reputation that I think Bonner County has received over the last several years of just being bedlam within those commissioners' meetings. My role in government has been primarily standing up for citizens within my own communities, primarily on land rights and over due process issues. This is my first step into politics because I'm not a politician. I'm just a citizen who really cares about the community. And having seen how bad the rest of the country has gotten, I don't want to see that happen here in Bonner County. My children live here, and over the next 4 years, they'll become adults. I don't want them to have to leave Bonner County because it's become something that they no longer recognize and a place that they no longer want to live.
0: Okay. And we had a call for rebuttal, Asia. And rebuttals anywhere from 30 to a minute, so just try to keep them short.
4: All right. I did bring that karaoke machine in during one of the meetings, and if you actually were present, it wasn't to elevate my voice, it was to elevate the voice of the people that the other two commissioners stifled. With respect to the other comments about employees, these are just allegations that somebody's making that are not founded in terms of what has been happening in Bonner County. So one thing that's very important is we can't allow people just to make broad comments sweeping and hope that it sticks. It needs to be true. We actually have a very good staff. I have worked very well with staff. I actually work very closely with HR and risk because we need to address one of the biggest leakages of our budget. And so it's important that we accurately represent statements that are made. That machine was used one time, and it was to elevate the people, and it actually worked because your voice got put back on our agendas.
0: Thank you. So I'm starting to hear a little grumbling out there. I wasn't joking earlier when I said no heckling. If I catch it again, I'm going to ask you to leave, okay? Does everybody understand that in the room? Thank you. All right, moving on to the next question. This is for the clerks. Do you think Idaho has significant voter fraud? And if so, what do you plan to do about it? And we're going to start with Roger Rudd, please. And you have 2 minutes.
6: That is a very direct question. Do I think there is significant voter fraud in the state of Idaho? And the answer is no. There is not a significant voter fraud in the state of Idaho. And how do I know that? How can I make that declarative statement? Because when I entered into the race to become the county clerk for Bonner County, one of the primary roles for the county clerk is to be the chief elections officer for the county. So I've read reports, I've looked into how we do the voting process here, specifically in Bonner County, and I've actually read a report written by a clerk to the Idaho Association of Counties of how to identify fraud and how this specific county protects against it. We have lots of checks and balances put in place to make sure that there is no voter fraud. One of them is purging the voter rolls every 2 years. It's a four-year cycle. It's directed by statute. Secretary of State will also monitor that for us. So we go into the voter rolls every 2 years to make sure that people that are on those voter rolls are actually living where they're supposed to be living and are registered to vote, and that they have residency to vote in the precinct that they're in. So we do that every 2 years. It's a four-year cycle, but they do it every 2 years to make sure that they purge those voter rolls every 4 years. It takes place after every general election in November, and by statute, the county offices have, I believe, 120 days to get that done. So we have the best voter process in the 50 states. We abide by the National Voters Act and the other primary federal regulation that controls voting at the federal level. And our marching orders, other than internal to the office, come from the Secretary of State and the Idaho legislature and how we run those voter operations. And Bonner County is probably the best ran elections process in the state. Thank you.
0: Thank you. Do you need a question again, Spencer?
5: Sure.
0: Do you think Idaho has significant voter fraud? And if so, what do you plan to do about it? 2 minutes.

0: the ballots are pulled out correctly and everything's done above board. And some of you may have even seen that they broadcast it. You know, you can go on the internet and you can watch them counting the votes. You can see the voting or the counting room. So I think it's fairly transparent up to that point. Now, what happens after they actually get counted? Is the digital security for the tallies, is that all done correctly? You know, when if there's any questions and we go back to count them again, does that all balance out properly? I think for the most part it has. So I think Bonner County, for the most part, has had some pretty clean elections. We probably need to be a little bit more careful about what's on our voting rolls. And I say that because Idaho is being sued right now because we won't turn over our voting rolls to the feds. The feds have asked us to turn over our voting rolls, and for some reason we've decided we're not going to do that. I don't know if we feel like we have something to hide or if we're just doing it to be obstinate, but if the feds want to look at our voting rolls, if we don't have anything to hide, let them look at them. Why not? Why wouldn't we let them look at them? So no, I don't think there's any significant fraud, but I do think there's some things that do need to be checked and looked into.
1: Thank you. Rebuttal? Yes? Under a minute, please.
2: 1 minute. So I'd like to comment on the Idaho turning over the voter rolls of Bonner County residents to the federal government. The Secretary of State said no can do, and I agree with him 100%. The voter rolls that we have are compiled with a lot of sensitive information that the county clerks in particular are required to protect, and so is the Secretary of State. There's nothing in Idaho statute that says, Secretary of State, you must turn over the voter rolls to the federal government. Why does the federal government need our voter rolls? Why do they need to know where you live, what your phone number is, what the email address that you gave to us, all the other personal sensitive information that you have given to your county office as a voter of Bonner County has no business just being sent willy-dilly to the federal government. I love the current administration, but they are not allowed to just come in here and bully voter rolls out of any county, much less the state.
1: A re-rebuttal, 30 seconds, please.
0: And that sounds great, right? But we all know across the country, there's a lot of places that do have problems with their voter rolls. And maybe when they look at ours, they'll see something that we're not seeing, or maybe they'll see that we're a shining example. But either way, somebody who has, you know, I have this security clearance and that security clearance should know that when that information is transmitted up to the feds are going to have a good security around that information too. It's not like they're going to broadcast it out on the internet. They want to see the rolls to check them to make sure that they're correct and that we don't have a bunch of fraud in them. Maybe they won't find anything. But if they do find something, wouldn't we like to know? Wouldn't we like to say, hey, Idaho's the best state in the entire country. Their rolls are nice and clean. It's perfect. I would like to know.
1: Okay, thank you. Moving on to the question for the county commissioners. What do you mean when you say you support private property rights, and how do neighbors' property rights play into that? And we are going to start with Jeff, please. Jeff Roberts. You have 2 minutes, please.
3: Thank you. So that's always the conundrum, individual property rights versus how what you do on your land affects your neighbors. I believe your land is your kingdom. Anything within those borders of your property should be free for you to utilize in the way you see fit, as long as you don't impact your neighbor in a negative way, create an extra tax burden, or additional burdens on county resources. So this is where your planning and zoning looks at those issues and says, okay, you know, if you're wanting to build additional homes on your property, how is this going to affect traffic? How is this going to affect your emergency services? What is this going to do to your neighbors as far as the tax burden goes? But I think we really want to do the best that we can to make sure government's not authoritarian and making things more difficult than it needs to be for citizens on their property. And so there's such a thing as light pollution or sound pollution or even fugitive dust. So even rural properties, when you think you're out in the middle of nowhere, what you're doing there doesn't affect anybody else. If you build a large mobile home park on a piece of private land and you have a lot of traffic, you're now contaminating the soil, that isn't a responsible use of your property in a way that's damaging your neighbor. But by the same token, I talk to people that are really frustrated because they want to build a chicken coop or a shop on their property and they don't want to have to go through additional red tape that's not required in order to be responsible on their own land. So I think that should be looked at. I've had a lot of meet and greets and meeting with people people over the last several months and dealing with property issues over my lifetime as an adult. And there's a lot of different ideas out there on how to approach it and how to best meet those needs. But that's the balance between individual property rights and the sustainable growth of our county that has to be managed by the county via the Idaho Constitution. So getting your input as citizens is extremely important to see what do you feel will best serve you from the county commissioners.

0: office in giving you the rights that you need while still protecting the rights of your neighbors.
1: Okay. Asia, would you like me to read the question again?
2: No, I got it.
1: Okay. You have 2 minutes, please.
2: All right. I think that one of the things that we have to remember is that the property rights for a county commissioner requires us to follow our local land use planning act. We have to take a look at our comprehensive plan. We also have to include our sub-area plans. That is probably one of the most difficult things that a commissioner does because there is impacts on both sides. And so it makes it very important that we follow all three of those when they're making those decisions. One of the things that I'd like you guys to reflect on as a community is you often saw land use decisions where it was a 2-to-1 vote, wherein I was making decisions where I was going line by line by line. If you look at our judicial reviews, almost every last one of those cases have come back to the county saying that we need to re-review those because I've done a very good job of balancing the property rights and developer rights such that it's in line with the rules that govern. As we have more communication with community on what we want, one of the things that Bonner County has to do better at is updating our comprehensive plan and keeping it updated in a more timely fashion than what it is. That way we're moving along with the property rights, with the changes that are occurring in Bonner County, because we need responsible growth and development. I'm fortunate enough that I get invited to participate with the National Builders Association and contractors and actually the economic housing forums, such that as we develop as Bonner County, we're doing what our comprehensive plan asks us. And one of the biggest things that we get told by our community is maintaining the rural character of Bonner County and balancing that with property rights. For example, when a cell tower wants to come in on a piece of property is difficult to do. But when you look at the decisions that I have made when it comes to property rights, you will see that I have paid attention to the impacts to every last one of your properties that have come through my review to ensure that one person doesn't benefit greater than another person when they're coming in requesting to do something that's different than what their property is zoned as. So property rights are important, but understanding how to balance them and what dictates is the job of a county commissioner, and I have successfully done those things.
1: Thank you. Thank you. Rebuttal, yeah? Up to 1 minute.
0: Yeah, and that's been one of the things that I've heard from a lot of the citizens is their frustration with the fact that the comprehensive plan hasn't been moving forward, that it's been basically stalled, and they're pretty frustrated with that. One of the other big issues is about this time last year when an emergency agenda item was presented without notice to the public regarding land use, which ended up putting a moratorium on the minor land division, which I think almost everybody can agree was being abused by developers, but also put a moratorium on the family exemption, which allows families to either sell or gift a section of land to an immediate family member who must then hold that land for 4 years. The people were extremely upset that they were cut out of that conversation and that they weren't given notice so that they could be involved in that decision-making process. And I think that is a really telling sign to the overall frustration that people have with government, where they don't feel like they're being listened to and that government's operating with impunity. In fact, this year, when you look at Congress, they have an 86% disapproval rating, which is an all-time high. And I think that's a lot of what we're seeing right now in our community is that people are not being heard.
1: Thank you. And re-rebuttal, 30 seconds, please.
2: When it comes to the comprehensive plan, I think one of the things that is important is that you pay attention to who has been participating with those comprehensive plan updates, because that's very important. The other thing is, when you talk about the minor land division, one of the things that continues to be ignored is that a legal opinion that comes forward to the Bonner County Commissioners regarding a health and safety issue, it required us to use a statute, 74204 subsection C. And so the community wasn't cut out. We had to address an emergency, and that's not the only time as a commissioner you'll address an emergency.
1: Thank you. All right. Moving on to a question for the Bonner County Clerk's candidates. I think we started with Roger last time. Yes. Remind me if I get the order mixed up. I try to give you guys fair first. So Spencer will go first here. What is being done or what can be done to protect Bonner County property owners from deed theft? And that's 2 minutes, please.
3: That's something that's kind of curious, isn't it? People stealing your deed. Who would have ever thought that was going to be a problem? But it actually is a problem. I got approached by some folks in Blanchard that had a similar thing happening to them, and they were spending, I think he said they had spent like $50,000 trying to get it unwound. And when they were working to get it unwound, the county wasn't really working with them too well, because the county, even though it was obvious that something had happened that was untoward to their deed, the county didn't want to fess up that they'd done something wrong. So instead of just saying, oh, look, we found that your deed's been messed with and we're going to fix it so it's proper, they're fighting with them over it. And I don't see how, I mean, if something has happened to your deed, if somebody has stolen your deed, it should be the county clerk and his employees' responsibility to find out, yes, something did happen and it was bad, and let's figure out how it happened and let's fix it. So I'm not a deed thief, so I don't know how they're doing that, but I hope that we would be able to spot that and point it out and be able to get that undone so that it doesn't cost citizens thousands of dollars to fix something because some crook tried to steal your home out from underneath you.
1: Hey, thank you. Roger, you need the question again?
4: No, I got it.
1: Okay, two minutes, please.
4: I can't figure out how to do this, so.
5: They're a little tricky. There you go.
4: So the question is, how does Bonner County Clerk, the recorder's office, specifically protect your deed? And to be very, very blunt, from thieves, I think is the question. They can't do anything for you. I hate to say that to you. Here's what you got to do, because I've owned several homes throughout my life, and I've called my insurance company and asked them about it, and I've called different government offices and asked them about it. Here's what you do. You call HomeTitleLock.com. Especially if you own your house outright, it's very important that you have title insurance on your home. Now, why do I say that the clerk can't do anything about it? The clerk is responsible for accepting the deed to your house or the mortgage or lien or whatever it is that you want to file at the recorder's office with the county clerk. They're going to take that office. They're going to look at your ID. They're going to put a note on it. They're going to index it, and they're going to file it. And they're going to keep that document safe for you to come and retrieve it at a time in the future when you need to see it. So it's important for the homeowner to take responsibility for protecting the home from ID theft and ultimately from deed thieves. And there's ways to do that. The homeowner is responsible for protecting their home, just like if you had an intruder come into your house, you'd break out your AR-15 and you would shoot the intruder. How do you protect your home from deed thieves? You keep an eye on your credit report. If you see any activity that is suspicious, specifically as it pertains to your house, you will want to address that immediately. And another approach that you could take as a homeowner is just freeze your credit. It's very easy. There's a 1-800 number that goes to all three of the credit agencies, and you could freeze your credit so nobody could ever take out credit against your house, even if they didn't own it. And really, this... I gave you an answer that didn't pertain to the clerk too much, but it's a very important topic nonetheless, that you protect the home that you own.
1: Thank you. Okay. 1 minute rebuttal, please.
3: And that's not an acceptable answer to me. The clerk is charged with recording and keeping these documents safe, okay? If somebody with bad intentions comes along and fraudulently alters the documents or steals your title, the clerk's office should in some fashion, and I don't know what level it needs to rise to, but in some fashion should be helping the citizens that have this problem. It shouldn't be good luck, you're on your own, go pay some outside agency or go pay a lawyer to fix it. There's got to be some culpability on the part of the county to acknowledge that we let somebody pull a fast one on us and steal your house. And we need to try and at least assist you in any way that we can to undo the damage.
1: Yep. And we rebuttal 30 seconds, please.
4: Yeah, 30
1: Roger.
4: Seconds. So this doesn't take place in a clerk recorder's office. We're going to take the deed and we're going to record it. That's it. If there's title theft that's taking place with the deed of a house, it's going to take place at a title company or it's going to take place at some other lending institution. It is not going to take place in the county office where that deed is recorded.
1: Thank you. Okay, we have a question for the commissioners. I believe Asia is up first. Is that correct? Do you have a solution for Duford and 95, Highway 95?
2: That's not very specific.
1: That was the question. I'm assuming it's because of the long wait of getting onto Highway 95.
2: I can give you an update because I actually have spoken with
6: 2 minutes,
2: transportation on that issue. And part of what their plan is for that particular intersection, because I've actually received that question quite a few times, is it's not going to get a stoplight because that would be more dangerous. It's going to look like they're going to do a turnaround where you have to go down and make a turnaround versus actually doing a stoplight. Their study shows that a stoplight would actually be more dangerous. And so there isn't, that's on more of the ITD, not on the county, but that's the communication that you're hearing about that particular intersection right now. One of the things that I do ask Commissioner is, as people give me questions, I try to make sure that I go out and get informed. And this here is an example of it's actually not in the hands of the county commissioners, but knowing the answer is because I'm listening to the public and hearing those concerns. And with respect to that, that's kind of what we're going to see happen, but they actually don't have a plan of when that's going to be implemented at this time.
1: Okay, thank you. Same question, 2 minutes, Jeff.
0: Yeah, so that's the first that I had heard of this question, but absolutely getting input from the public that they have an issue there. I've traveled over from Duford onto 95, and you have to sit there for quite a while. And I've seen some people do some fairly dangerous things trying to merge onto the highway. So having the Department of Transportation look at that, who that's their job, they're professionals, they know how to assess safety and traffic and the best way to address it. I think that's important, getting input from the community where they're telling us that, hey, we've got problems, we think this is dangerous, there's too much traffic, something needs to be done. I think that's important to listen to the community and then find the solutions via the proper channels and how to address that. Stop signs versus roundabouts, some people love them, some people hate them. You get those input from the county, from the residents, but ultimately, you know, you make the decisions based on the professionals' input.
1: Okay, thank you. This is a question that we're going to ask of everyone. So we're going to start with the clerks. I'm sorry, we're going to start with the commissioners and move to the clerks. Grant money is a great way to fund items, but comes at a price to the taxpayers. What is your stance on spending grant monies? And I believe we start with Jeff this time. 2 minutes, please.
0: That's a great question, and it's something that I feel very passionately about. I think the county has become far too dependent on grant money, where we're just accepting grant money, applying for grant money, and using that as an artificial way to look at our county and think, okay, we can sustain this, when really you can't. One of the big platforms that my opponent ran on 3 years ago was to not take ARPA funds, and she even drew up a resolution, presented it to the commissioners, and it was fantastic. I actually voted for my opponent 3 years ago because I felt very strongly about that. We saw such an infringement on constitutional rights through the COVID whole pandemic scam. And with the ARPA funds, the American Relief Plan Act, the executive says if you accept these funds, you are required then to abide by any and all mandates and executive orders coming out of the White House. So the county returned the funds. We weren't going to utilize them. It's been very frustrating over the last few years to watch my opponents sign off on utilizing these funds within the county, which we had a very, very strong sentiment among Bonner residents that using those ARPA funds was not something that was congruent with the values and the culture of people here in Bonner. And we see things like the plow shed over at the airport in Priest River, $650,000. Most of that money comes from the form of a federal grant, and the county only had to pay a small portion of that, but that's still taxpayer money. That's still growing government and spending money here locally and giving a nod to the Fed saying, yes, continue to tax American citizens, continue to send that money to Bonner County. And I think that's just countercultural if we want to get government limited and start living within our own budgets.
1: Do you need me to read the question again?
2: No, thank you.
1: Okay, 2 minutes, please.
2: All right, so my opponent states something incorrectly. I didn't accept ARPA funds. ARPA funds were accepted by a prior board in 2021. And one of the things that people have to understand about government is that we have a different board that does something and then it continues into another board. You can't have a board that says because it was accepted in 2021, by the time we get to 2023, that reverses that decision. That decision was actually made by a prior board. And so I didn't change my position on ARPA funds, so that's an inaccurate statement stated by my opponent. The other thing is that we can't just say grant money. We have to actually be very specific, and I'm going to tell you about the airports. We have an airport. The moment that Bonner County decided that we wanted airport, that meant that you were going to be accepting grant funds. The way in which that airport is actually funded through grants, it's to actually help so that Bonner County residents aren't the ones that are actually paying for that airport. And so the comment that's being made today about the heated maintenance building that Director Shuck identified a grant for, that's actually necessary to make sure that when our equipment breaks down, that the director doesn't have to come to you, Bonner County taxpayers, to say, hey, we need you guys to actually fund the equipment because it froze during the winter. The grant was available to ensure a protection of the equipment that we as a community are responsible to maintain. We shouldn't be dependent on grants. I don't disagree. I did not change my position on ARPA as stated by my opponent. I do actually look very closely on grants as we look at that. One of the things that I did when I became commissioner was I actually studied and became a grant writer and grant writer consultant so that I could make sure that Bonner County doesn't get entangled into things that we don't want as a community. But unfortunately, we do have a system where grants are reasonable and necessary. You see that in Road and Bridge. You see that in our airports, and you saw that when a prior board, and I'm going to emphasize prior board, accepted the ARPA funds. I was then responsible to complete what was happening. We built a building off of ARPA funds. You can't return the building. The building was completed with ARPA funds.
1: Okay, thank you. We have a 1 minute rebuttal.
0: Yeah, so you know, if the funds were accepted on a prior board, in June 25th, 2024, $1.5 million roughly was signed off by my opponent and the Board of Commissioners to be spent within the county for EMS funding. We also received some of that grant money, and it was then spent on February 28th of 2023 for waterways. So if your position is we shouldn't take this money, we shouldn't spend this money, we shouldn't be on the hook to the federal government for mandates and executive orders that we saw infringe upon the First Amendment rights of people's ability to go to church, to go to work, people's rights to go to government buildings and petition their government. These are gross infringements on constitutional rights. And when you see a government entity saying, hey, here's the carrot, take it, and we've got the stick, I think we need to be wiser than accepting things like that. As limited government constitutionalists, let's not get in bed with the federal government any more than we have to.
1: Okay. And a re-rebuttal, please. 30 seconds, Asia.
2: So the ARPA funds that were accepted in 2021 by a prior board had to be spent on EMS. So once that board made a decision to accept the ARPA funds, then the contingencies of what you needed to do existed. I didn't create that. I was required to complete that. And so that's a point of when I've seen this online where people are saying, Asia changed position. I didn't change position. I followed through with what was already started because that is actually what is required when it happens. And you actually see this in other areas like land use.
1: Okay. Thank you. Moving on to the clerks. Same question. I believe it's Roger first. Do you mean to read it over again?
4: No, we're just going to talk about grants.
1: Yes.
4: How do grants...
1: 2 minutes, please.
4: How do grants work with the clerk's office? So grants are free money that come from somewhere. What does the clerk have to do with the grant money? So grant monies you got to be careful with because we execute the budget that the commissioners approve. So if you have a large grant fund inside the general ledger to fund a specific thing, the county clerk's office got to make sure that that money is only spent on that certain thing. So we'll be there for consultation as grant monies come in when we're developing the budget process, but we're not involved in saying, yes, we're going to take that grant and we're going to work it into the budget. That's not the role of the county clerk. I will say that you got to be careful with grants because it is free money and it's not a standard recoup from year to year. So budgets are developed based on what we think the revenues are going to be for the county, all right? And if we get a grant from the Idaho Transportation Department to our Road and Bridge Department for, say, $75 million to do a bridge project in 2027, that doesn't necessarily mean that we're going to have that grant amount the following year in 2028. So you got to be mindful of where those grants come from, what institution, what is its specific need, and then make sure that we don't work that into a standing budget monetary figure that we think we're going to get every year because we're not going to get it every year. Grants are particular to the thing that they're given to us for. Now, in the clerk's office, could we get a grant? Yes, we could get a grant in the elections office from the Secretary of State, maybe to upgrade all the electronics that are involved with the elections process. Or maybe we can get a grant from the state tax commission to upgrade the software that's working the finances in the audit office. So those are types of experiences that we have with grants. I don't think the county minds taking them if they're money that we pay to the federal government, and we're going to use it wisely and just not count on it for the following year.
1: Thank you. And you have 2 minutes, Spencer.
3: What's that?
1: 2 minutes, please.
3: So grants, as far as the clerk's office is concerned, is really simple. The money's put into an account. We have to make sure that money is only spent for the purpose it's intended to be spent for. The clerk's role, that's kind of it, other than, you know, like what he was just saying about if we get a grant for voting machines or something like that. And it's not, I mean, has anybody else here gotten any free money? Anybody get any? There's no such thing. We all pay for it somehow. All these grants are taken from our federal taxes or our state taxes. It all comes from somewhere. So when we take this money, we have to be really careful about it. You know, I always used to watch when they're granting something, and this goes back to, you know, back to project management stuff. Are we being funded the full amount to do the thing that they're giving us the grant for? Are they kind of suckering us in by, you know, giving us money to hire two new FTE, two full-time employees, but it only lasts for 2 years or only lasts for 3 years, and then when that's up, now the taxpayers in the county have to foot the bill. So we have to be careful of those things. We have to be aware of them. The clerk can't really do anything about it other than maybe advise when we spot those things, hopefully. And we should be able to, you know, I would like to be able to look at budgets for projects that they may be giving us a grant for and say, okay, well, this pays to complete the project, but has anybody ever seen I love this example. Has anybody ever seen a bridge that's been replaced and then the old bridge is still there and it just sits there and decays and falls apart? Well, that's something that wasn't budgeted properly. They budgeted to build a bridge, but nobody thought of taking out the old bridge. So since there wasn't the money there, now we all have to watch this thing slowly decay and turn into a hazard to the community. I would like to be able to see this stuff, kind of point it out. Hey, they're building us a beautiful bridge. They need to put in a few million extra bucks to take care of taking out the old bridge. So just have a critical eye at it and look at it and see if it's a whole budget for a project. I think that's about the only way the clerk can help the county with grants.
1: Thank you. All right. Next question goes to the commissioners. I believe is it Asia first on this one? Jeff, I'm sorry. The question is, what is your opinion of minor land divisions and any other way of bypassing subdivision and or other processes that ensure input, oversight, and proper infrastructure for all affected citizens? And you have 2 minutes, please.
0: That's a long question. Yeah, I think the MLDs, I think most people can agree that they were being abused. I disagree with my opponent when she says that it was an emergency and we had to declare an emergency as an agenda item. When the email went out, you know, 4 days in advance on the 21st of March saying, hey, we can amend the agenda at the beginning of the meeting and then create an agenda item as an emergency item, and it won't give developers the chance to rush the department with a bunch of requests for MLDs. But the problem with that is that had been in place since 2016 and it had been amended in 2019 and again in 2023. So to say that it was an imminent danger to the community and had to cut the people out in order to address it, I think is really misleading, and I think it's really frustrating to people when they want to see transparency, when they want to be involved in that process. And the part that's lost on me completely is why we took the family exemption with it, because that was a really useful tool for families with a lot of safeguards to prevent abuse. So I don't believe the MLDs need to come back, especially in the form that they were, without some serious checks and balances, but I absolutely think that people are looking for relief with the ability to be able to keep their families on their land and to be able to develop in responsible ways without having big developers abuse that. So I really think that's going to take some negotiation, some understanding. I've talked to a lot of people who feel very strongly about it. But again, not opposed to seeing the MLDs amended or dealt with. I'm very frustrated with the way that they were dealt with by creating an emergency agenda item and then keeping the people out of the loop.
1: Thank you. All right, that question again for Asia. What is your opinion of minor land divisions and any other way of bypassing subdivision and or other processes that ensure input, oversight, and proper infrastructure for all affected citizens?
2: So first, I'm going to point out that my opponent didn't actually answer the question answer, just a disagreement with a legal opinion that I accepted. Minor land divisions were circumventing the subdivision code. And so for a fact checked here, there is the availability of family splits, and that shows you that there hasn't been a lot of following along of what actually the Board of Commissioners have done. Originally, minor land divisions were intended to address family splits, and it grew into developers piecing things together. Not all developers, but some developers. I've actually done a lot of work meeting with developers regarding how do we address issues and concerns. And the way in which we do that is to not circumvent our code. When we were using minor land divisions and it circumvented the code, it actually was a concern with respect to the local land use planning act with respect to health and safety. After that decision was made, most of the county actually understood what took place when the RICO case came forward regarding a minor land division. It's important for us to understand that as commissioners, sometimes we have to take tough decisions, and one of those decisions has to do with us addressing what legal gives us as a recommendation. And so understanding that we don't necessarily always agree on something, but one of the things that the Board of Commissioners absolutely did was put the health and safety and welfare of the public, but also one of the things that I have done as your commissioner is I have addressed the need for us to ensure that our infrastructure isn't negatively impacted by development and putting forward a request that we take a look at development impact fees to ensure the health and safety, which also is an element of protecting the property rights of everybody, not just those that are developing. So it's important that we don't hear just sound bites, but that we stay committed to the full process, because although minor land divisions were there, it was proven when that decision was made and a commissioner leaked that information, a planner put in 7 minor land divisions requests. How would that have been had there been 2 weeks? So that what happened when that commissioner did that proved that the prosecutor's office recommendation to the Board of County Commissioners was valid.
1: Thank you. 1 minute rebuttal, please.
0: Yeah, so I just want to be clear. I don't think anybody's going to say that the MLDs weren't being abused. What I'm frustrated with, and a lot of the people I talk to in the community, is the way that it was handled. Even if legal gives you the advice that you can commit an act like creating an emergency agenda item, I don't believe that you should. If you're running on a platform of, hey, we're going to be accountable to the people are going to be part of the conversation, we're going to give them a heads up, they're going to know what the agenda is, and they're going to be able to be present and be part of that decision-making process. And so I think that really just shows a difference in the approach on how we view the people in giving input on things like this.
1: Okay, thank you. And 30-second re-rebuttal from Asia, please.
2: I think the answer shows you a lack of understanding of what a commissioner has to do, because although that's one example, county commissioners actually have to utilize 74204 subsection C actually frequently in work. The difference is not using it, it's whether or not it is abused. And there would have been a significant consequence to you, the taxpayer, had Bonner County commissioners not addressed the issue as presented by legal counsel. Because when legal gives you a recommendation and you don't follow it, and it has to do with health and safety, and then you have a case such as the RICO case come forward, that consequence comes out of taxpayer money.
1: Okay, thank you. This is a question for all candidates. I think we started with commissioners first, so we're going to start, or clerks first last time, so we'll start with commissioners. No, I'm sorry. Clerks first. All candidates. We'll start with Roger on this one. If in your campaign materials you state you are a Christian, will you respond to county residents even if they are not Christian? And you have 2 minutes, please.
4: 2 minutes to evangelize. The answer is yes, I will serve everybody. Although this is a partisan election for the Republican primary on May 19th, the Bonner County clerk serves every resident. So do the commissioners, to be honest, and all the other elected officials in the county. We all serve everybody individually as well as every other person. I wouldn't have any favoritism for somebody says comes in and says, I'm a Christian, help me now, or somebody comes in and says, I'm an atheist, help me now. And I think it's important that we show our fellow citizens who we are by our love, by serving them regardless. I mean, you don't even ask a person. If they come in, they need help from the Bonner County Recorder's Office in recording a deed or recording a marriage certificate or recording a birth certificate, or other family important matters, it does not matter to me, and I know it doesn't matter to the fine people that work in the recorder's office. They're going to accept the document, and they're going to record it. The same thing with elections. Back to the elections, the most secure elections that we have in our great union is because we have voter ID. So when you come in to vote, you got to have an ID. You got to show your ID, get a ballot, go vote, go home, and your ID's got to match what's in the voter poll. So everything that we do is based on you being an Idaho resident and a resident of Bonner County, because we're neighbors. We have a strong traditional cultural values in our county of taking care of one another. And you can call those Christian if you want, or you could call them neighborly love, but I will treat others as I want to be treated. The old golden rule. Thank you.
1: Thank you. Spencer, 2 minutes. You want to repeat the question?
3: Yeah, repeat that again.
1: If in your campaign materials you state you are a Christian, will you respond to county residents even if they are not Christian? 2 minutes, please.
3: Well, I don't know if anybody has noticed, but there's a particular group in this room that cheers every time Roger gets up and every time Jeff gets up. And that's a group called the Politically Active Christians. And I think this question might have been stemmed from that. So this group of people, I mean, we all know Sheriff Wheeler, you know. Is Sheriff Wheeler a Christian? Does anybody know? Yeah, he's a pretty good Christian. Is Asia a Christian? Yeah, she's a really good Christian. Do they wear it on their sleeve? Do they talk about it all the time? Do they evangelize all the time? No, they really don't. But if you watch what they do and see how they behave, you'll know they're really good people. And treating somebody differently because they may or may not be in your particular clique of Christianity or any other religion is not what government is for. We are supposed to separate religion from government. We're supposed to serve all the people that pay taxes. We're supposed to equally work for all the citizens in the government, and that's how I would do that. I think the only way you would get me to treat you any differently based on your religion is if you walked in my office with a suicide vest on. Other than that, everybody's going to get treated equally. We don't expect to get treated differently based on, you know, race, gender, religion, anything else when you walk into a county office. So everybody should get treated the same. What people should be cautious of is people who are wearing it too much on their sleeve and they're making too big of a deal out of it, because I would be concerned about those people treating me fairly. And there is a large group, but there's a large contingent in the Republican Party who are behaving that way now, which is why you see certain people running for office saying, I'm doing this because God told me to. That's that group of people, and I think we should all be a little cautious of them. Thank you.
1: Thank you. And moving on to the commissioners. Jeff, 2 minutes, please.
0: Yep. So we hold these truths to be self-evident, that all men are created equal, endowed by their creator with certain unalienable rights. I think right there you see that. Everyone is equal, and everyone has those rights. And our country is founded on those values. Regardless of if you're a Christian or not, the First Amendment, Congress shall make no law respecting an establishment of religion or prohibiting the free exercise thereof. These are guaranteed and enumerated in our founding documents of our country. To have that freedom of religion or freedom from religion, to live the life that you want to live. I think the amazing blessing of America is that you can live in this country and not share the same religious beliefs as the people that are elected in office or your neighbor or the people that you work with, but all people are protected under the United States Constitution, and government is instituted among men to secure those blessings of life, liberty, and property. And so when government is working the way that it should, it shouldn't affect you in any way and your rights to live free, regardless of what your religious beliefs are. And I think that really is what should be enshrined and maintained here in our culture, here in Bonner County, and throughout the United States.
1: Thank you. And Asia, 2 minutes. Do you want me to repeat the question?
2: No, thank you.
1: Okay.
2: I think that I've actually shown that I actually work with all people. So, for example, when I'm working with mental health, I'm working with NAMI, and they don't necessarily have all of the principles that I agree with, but when I'm talking about suicide prevention and I'm standing in the gap as a Christian conservative Republican, I've actually been able to share my faith through the way in which I present myself. I don't treat people differently. I've never done that. Even though I have received some of that, it's one of the things that I do as an individual. Christianity is supposed to embody who I am, and how I treat people is supposed to be reflected in that. So one of the things that you'll see in me is when I go, and actually this actually just happened, which is kind of a nice story to be able to tell. I had invited somebody from Boise actually to come to Bonner County and talk to us about ag. They had values that I didn't agree with, but they knew about ag. After our discussion, he said, "Why did you invite me? Your area doesn't like my kind of people." I said, "You knew your topic." That individual has then since called me. He'll be actually here in May, saying, "I would like to talk to you about Christianity because I'd like to know some things." The best way that you can be a Christian is actually how you behave consistently towards everybody. And one of the things that I think comes out in politics is actually the negativity, as if we get a little bit of a delay in being what we claim to be. I don't choose to change because in this position as a commissioner, it's so visible. I don't just represent you, I actually am representing where I come from. I'm representing a group of kids who've never seen a person like me with my education, my experience, be in this position, and it makes it imperative that I maintain the values that I claim in that platform, which is a conservative Christian constitutional person, which means I have to treat everybody with the love that I say that Christ gives me.
1: Thank you. Moving on to the next question here. This is for the commissioners, and it involves the fairgrounds. There have been a lot of conflicts concerning management and fiscal responsibility. How do you plan to oversee the fairgrounds? And I believe it's Asia first on this one, and you have 2 minutes, please. I'm sorry.
2: So I'm actually privileged to have had the board actually request a change in who their commissioner overseer was. And so I've actually been able to work very closely with the chair, and we have actually been moving in a fantastic direction. We have a new fair manager with a background in budget, and we work fantastic together as well. You're seeing a lot of focus on how do we make our fair independent. They are doing a fantastic job of identifying things that we can bring to the fair while equally maintaining that focus on 4-H and the rural character that our fair is known for. You're seeing a lot more research, you're seeing a lot more budget focus, and one of the big things that you're seeing different is we're actually moving forward to having an opportunity to having those meetings be Zoom so that the whole public can participate, because sometimes those meetings run a bit long. So you're seeing a change in fiscal responsibility at a level as we reset who's on that board. We're identifying people that don't just know fair, but that they have a focus on budget, finance, and that they're working together collaboratively. And that is something that has been successful. And I was very thankful when the board, the fair board, actually reached out to me and asked for a commissioner change so that I could help them, because I have a background in business and finance. Six Sigma is a leadership principle, and it's something that we utilize at the fair as we move forward with making our fair more successful.
1: And you have 2 minutes, please, Jeff.
0: Yeah, so I've had the opportunity to talk to several people on both sides of that equation in the commissioner's office as well as the fair board. And I think it's just really difficult. The fair board has expressed that they had difficulty in really knowing what their numbers were, what events were earning money, what events were costing them money. And I think the commissioner's office was feeling frustration with not feeling that there was enough oversight while still being responsible for what took place on the fairgrounds. So I've had sit down and talk with several members of the fair board. And I think that when you've got an operation that's running well and it's under your purview and your responsibility, you can take a more hands-off approach and let that department do what it needs to do. If it's having issues or is bringing on liability or you feel there's mismanagement, if you're responsible for that, then it is your duty to ensure that those who are subordinate to you or following under your leadership are operating the way that they should, because ultimately that's your responsibility to manage that. But I think really taking some time and just hearing both sides of the equation, developing some mutual respect, healing some of the challenges that can develop between different departments will go a long way in just having things work smoothly for the benefit of the county. And the county fairs are amazing, and the fairgrounds get utilized for so many good things that benefit our county. I think it's a really important thing to get that negotiated and working smoothly to build that morale so that those fair board members can really move forward and do what they need to do, and the commissioner's office can know that it's being properly managed and that there's not a liability there or a kind of a question mark as to what's taking place. And I think exactly what my opponent stated is true, in the sense that they are getting a handle on it with budget and having more accurate recording of what's happening financially.
1: Thank you. And we have a one-minute rebuttal from Asia, please.
2: I just forgot to mention something. One of the reasons for the quick change on commissioners was we are actually moving forward with almost completing the five-year plan that we'll be able to produce to the community to see what the five-year goals of the fair are, which is more inclusive. And that's something that has been missing because although the county commissioners can ask for it, we can't create it. And so when one of the things that the requested change was so that we can actually move forward with that five-year plan. And so we have a draft of it, but we're just not completed with that. So you're seeing collaboration and cooperation in the direction that you, the public, asked for with respect to finance and the fair. And that's a big deal because it is a big change from what we have had in the past.
1: All right, thank you. We're moving on to a question to all candidates, and I think we start with the clerks. I'm a little confused by this question, but I'll ask it. Do you have any financial negatives in the past 5 years, and what positive financial experiences do you have? I will put that out there and allow you to answer it however you like. Spencer, you have 2 minutes.
3: Like bankruptcies and stuff like that? I don't know.
1: Whoever
3: asked the question, no, I don't have any bankruptcies. I've never had a bankruptcy. Every business I've ever owned, if it was shut down, the last thing we did when we walked out the door was pay all the bills and pay all the employees and make sure everything was done properly. As I stated earlier, I spent quite a bit of my time building hospitals, making sure that money was tracked carefully and properly. I don't keep any personal credit cards. I have them. I just don't use them. I get the same bills probably everybody else has. I have a mortgage and I have a car payment. And other than that, I think my finances are pretty good. You know, I've taken two companies from the first company that I bought when I first started doing computer stuff. I actually worked at the company. The guy came up and told us that he was shutting the company down because he was going bankrupt. And I, within about a five-day period of time, was able to round up some financing and buy the company off of him. And that's the company that we turned around in a year. And, you know, we had a little over $1 million in sales in a year from a company that was bankrupt. So I do okay with money. I do pretty good. And I would like to put those talents to use for the county.
1: Thank you. Same question. Two minutes, please, Roger.
4: Personal finance information, I've not had any bankruptcies or problems with my money. I don't have any money because I have 2 kids, 8 grandkids, 3 horses, and 8 chickens. So it's all gone. But seriously, I've been very blessed. I've worked hard, saved a lot of money. We've had 5 or 6 houses over our lifetime. We've bought and sold houses. I had a property management business for time after I got out of the Marine Corps. I was also a licensed real estate agent here in North Idaho. But for personal reasons, taking care of my mom as she transitioned from this life to the next, I gave all that up. And when I got back, I got more involved with being a horsemanship, a grandpa, and a better husband to my wife, who had spent many, many years away from the family because of military obligations. And then for the last 2 months or so, since I filed for to be Bonner County clerk, I have been studying and reading up on the finances of the county. And it's very interesting, because we do have about $75 million in the current fiscal year that the county has budgeted to spend on. And those come along in revenue streams from 54 different taxing districts inside the county. And those revenues, too, have purposes. So those revenues are collected by our treasurer's office and then distributed over to the clerk auditor's office and then sent back out to the taxing districts for your library districts, your fire districts, your school districts, sewer districts, all the 54 districts in the county. So I've been studying those. I've been studying them back 3 years to see how the county has been operating financially. And it's doing pretty good. They set the budget. We help them execute to make sure nobody spends money they don't have. And then we try to work together as a team with all the other elected officials and the departments to make sure that we are doing the absolute best that we can with every dollar that you are taxed to provide for services in this county. Thank you.
1: Thank you. Jeff, same question, 2 minutes, please.
0: You got it. Well, I wish I could say no to this question, but I can't. So over the last 22 years, not just the last 4 years, my family's gone through some pretty tragic events, and I can't get into it, and I won't. But 22 years ago, went through a bankruptcy. A little over a decade ago, I ended up having a tax lien that I ended up paying off pretty rapidly. And then over the last 4 years, 4 or 5 years, have been some of the darkest times for my family. And we lost our second home in a foreclosure, as well as a handful of judgments, some that are paid off, some that I'm still working on. I don't seek to dismiss it or diminish it. I'm not proud of it, but it is what it is. Through that, I had a very difficult choice I had to make, which was when the resources were limited, do I take care of myself and my own personal financial situation, or my business with my subcontractors, employees, clients, and vendors? And I chose the latter, and I believe that was the right choice, and given the choice to do it again, that's what I would do. My opponent as well, I know it's public record when you run for office, in 2022, received a tax lien after being elected as commissioner, and then two more tax liens in 2023. I voted for my opponent. I didn't feel that that precluded her from doing the job. I also don't feel that the personal financial issues that I've had preclude me from successfully running my business or doing the job as county commissioner, but I think you're entitled to know it. It is all public record. Anything from speeding tickets to, not making credit card payments are public record. They're out there to see. And again, I won't diminish it. It's true. But recovering from that, being able to run a business and have a good professional standing with my subcontractors, my clients, and really having a solid standing in the community, I think shows that we were able to navigate some difficult times as a family and still do the right thing by as many people as we could.
1: Thank you. And Asia, 2 minutes, please.
2: I love when somebody thinks they know, because if you had done a little bit more work, I was hoping this question came up, because the IRS actually gave me back the $14,000 because my position on my taxes was correct. Maybe you just didn't catch that when you looked at the liens. And so I actually do a pretty good job in terms of finance. I don't have a mortgage. I own my own land. Which is part of actually the reason that I moved out here. And so I don't want to throw shade at my opponent. Their information has already been published online with respect to their bankruptcies and their court cases. That's for him to disclose to you. But in terms of how I manage, one of the things that did come out when I actually first, somebody pulled up the lien, and I was arguing with the IRS, because guess what? IRS isn't always right. And guess what? They weren't. If you actually check right now, you'll see that we're currently arguing over $2,000 because of an interesting thing that I learned, and I'm going to tell you this. If the IRS gives you a refund check and you cash it, and then they say that they shouldn't have given it to you, they can give you a penalty for it. And so that I actually am now in a position with actually the IRS saying, wait a second, you made an error, and it actually shouldn't have been that way, even though it's actually part of the tax code. I didn't know that one. And so I'm asking for an abatement for that. But that's actually what you'd see on mine. But with respect to what came out when I was originally running, I was actually arguing, and I came out that I was actually correct. And I actually saved those checks. I was going to post them on Facebook for the person who doxed that, so that you could see. I actually got it. Actually, they did it. And how they got me on the penalty was they gave my money back in three different checks instead of one check. And so one of those checks was over what I should have gotten. And so that's how you ended up with I cashed one that I shouldn't have received. But I do a good job at managing finances, which is why at my age, I own my land outright.
1: All right. Thank you. Well, we're running out of questions, folks. If you have any more, please get our attention. Otherwise, we've just got one left. And then we're going to go with outros, and we'll probably get you out of here early. So this is going to be for all the candidates, and we're going to start with the commissioners, and I believe start with Asia. Oh, with Jeff? Okay, I'm sorry. this doesn't directly relate to county business, but it's an interesting question. So do you agree with eliminating property taxes? And if you do, how do you propose ensuring North Idaho gets proper flow down relating to more densely populated South Idaho counties? That's a 2 minute, please.
0: Perfect. Yes, 100%. I think property tax is the most egregious taxes that exists. You'll never own your property. You're always a serf, especially for people that are on fixed income or people that are living here in Bonner County and watching the cost of living just evolve. They own their property, but their taxes keep going up because their property gets assessed higher and higher and higher. So that's going to be up to the legislature to be able to get rid of property taxes completely. Through proper fiscal management, we can reduce the taxes in the county by not spending in areas that we don't need to. But Scott Herndon, who's running for Senate, has a plan. If you look at how much the state budget keeps growing every year, if you curb all this extra growth, you could actually reduce property taxes and potentially eliminate it. And property taxes doesn't exist in many states, and I think we could look at options like that, and that would really prove to be beneficial for the people, because that is, I think, one of the dreams that people have here in Idaho is owning their land. So many people moving here just kind of wanting to live free, but when you've got that burden of property tax hanging over your head, you never truly own your land. So I am in full support of seeing property tax go away. Again, I think it kind of makes you just a serf, kind of going back to feudal England, where you never really own anything. You want to hunt on the king's land, you want to farm on the king's land, you want to build on the king's land. I don't believe that's a good American value, and I really think that's something we should try to reverse.
1: Thank you. Do you need the question read again?
2: Yes, please, because there's something at the end I don't think.
1: Do you agree with eliminating property taxes? If you do, how do you propose ensuring North Idaho gets proper flow down relating to more densely populated South Idaho counties?
2: All right.
1: 2 minutes, please.
2: So I find property tax to be unconstitutional, and I believe that everybody that receives a tax is actually being taxed on unrealized gain, which is where I come up with the unconstitutional. If you look at when my first and second year, one of the things I actually brought forward was I brought in LD1 and LD2 reps to actually review how can we can eliminate property tax, because you can never be truly free if you actually are beholden to the government. After 3 years of not paying your taxes, even if you own it outright, the government can come in and take your land. And so one of the things, as I have looked at this as an issue with people at the state level, because it's not a county, one of the proposals has been that if we were to increase sales tax by 1.5%, that would allow us to remove property tax. That actually, when you look at that metric, one of the things that the state representatives have balked at is they'd rather it be a 1% versus a 1.5% increase. It is necessary that if we decide to remove property tax, that we address the issues that come with the way in which we built the system, because our system is dependent on property tax by way of fire and EMS and things of that nature. But that's one of the reasons, actually, that I think that it's important for us to address how we fund things in not just Bonner County, but the state of Idaho as a whole, because everybody feels the pinch when it comes up for we need fire, and it's always attacking property tax. And just because a property owner has a piece of property doesn't mean that they have the money to address that increase. And so it's incumbent not just on you as residents to talk to Bonner County commissioners, but it's actually something that needs to be addressed at the state level, because we need movement on this issue such that as we age, we're not actually being pushed off of a property that we built.
1: Thank you. Now we're moving on to the clerks. If you'd like to answer the same question, I know it doesn't directly relate to the clerk's office, but it was asked to all the candidates, so I believe it's Roger first. 2 minutes. Would you like me to reread the question?
4: Sure.
1: Do you agree with eliminating property taxes? If you do, how do you propose ensuring North Idaho gets proper flow down relating to more densely populated South Idaho counties?
4: Okay, so I think all of our answer is going to be exactly the same. Property taxes are unconstitutional, and they hold you prisoner to the property that you think you own, that you worked hard, paid for all your life with after-tax dollars. So property tax will hopefully go away in the next legislative period or two or three. But Jeff Roberts was right. Scott Herndon made that a primary pillar for his campaign march back into the legislature. And how do you do it? How do you make sure that it's equitable? You're going to have to stay in contact with your legislator, both in the House and the Senate, because those are the folks that's down in Boise that are making decisions that affect our lives up here in the north. And how are we going to make sure that the funds, once they get rid of property taxes, are distributed properly? They do it by valuation, the same way that we're doing tax distribution up here. You do it by valuation of assets that is owned by the county. How much money do we have in land and assets in the county divided by a certain number is going to give you the amount of money that you need to provide and cover for your services. So it's another good reason that we have a budget right now, because we can keep track of the amount of money that we're spending on services, whether it be for the sheriff, the fire, the EMS, the road, the roads, the solid waste. All of those things are services that the county provides to its citizens, because it's just too costly and not beneficial to branch out to the civilian world, especially like the sheriff in solid waste. So those are important functions that we'll still need to finance, and we'll have historical data about how much money we're going to need. So there's valuations and divisions, if you'll allow me to the mathematics, with a big numerator and a big denominator that you divide into each other and say this is how much money you're going to get based on the valuation that resides inside your county, and that will in turn fund all the services that we have today.
1: Okay, thank you. Same question. Would you like me to read it again, Spencer? Okay, 2 minutes, please.
3: So nobody was more proud of Scott Herndon bringing up eliminating property tax than me, since I gave him the idea several years ago. So it was great to see him campaigning on it. I thought that was awesome. We don't need to have property taxes in this state. As county clerk, I collect those property taxes, and it's, you know, well, how are you going to collect property taxes if you don't believe in them? Well, because that's the law, and it's my job, so I'm going to do it to the best of my ability. But that doesn't mean on the side I can't advocate for us getting rid of property taxes. And I'd actually go a little further than that. I don't think we should have any more than, I don't know, one or two type of taxes. I don't think that there should be a separate gas tax or a separate any tax. I think we should have a sales tax. And whatever

0: If we just said, okay, government costs this much per citizen, it's going to take this much in sales tax to fund the government. And then we get to decide, hey, you know, I'm sick of paying 30%. Why don't you get rid of that dude over there who's costing me money and he's not providing any value or that service? I think that would be awesome. I think if citizens actually understood how much they were really paying in taxes, I think there would be more pressure on all levels of government to reduce what they're doing, to reduce how much they're spending. And I think it would be a benefit to everybody because we'd all like to have more money in our pockets, right? I mean, there is no reason for us to get taxed on our income. How long did the country run without being taxed on our income? Long time. And that came up during an emergency. We're just going to tax the rich people. And then next thing you know, we're all getting dinged for 25 to 30% in our paychecks so that we can run the government. There's a better way to do it, and I would advocate for that. Thank you.
1: Yes. All right, 1 minute rebuttal.
2: One minute rebuttal. I don't know if Spencer misspoke or if he did it on purpose, but he mentioned that the county clerk collects taxes from you, the residents of Bonner County. If the county clerk is doing that, we've erred tremendously. So I don't know if he doesn't know what the clerk does with regards to taxes or if he misspoke. But just so we're clear, the assessor evaluates the amount of money that the property is worth in the county. He sends that over to the treasurer. The treasurer sends out a bill for your tax money. The treasurer collects that money, sends that money over to the clerk's office, and the clerk's office is going to distribute it out to the taxing districts or to the budget. So just so we're clear on that, the county clerk is not going to come knock on your door and collect any tax monies.
1: Okay, 30 seconds, please, Spencer.
0: Yeah, yes, I know that, but we still handle the taxes and track where they're coming from and where they're going to. I understand that. Thank you, Roger.
1: Okay, we have one more question. This is for the commissioners, and then we're going to do the closing statements. This is a question that was asked earlier in the evening, and this appears to be some sort of a follow-up to this. and I believe it's Asia first on this one. If we as citizens don't have authority to limit our neighbors' property rights, how can we convey this non-authority to our representatives? And that's a two-minute.
3: So I think that one of the things that's important is when you're looking at land use decisions that you actually participate in local government. A comment was made today in our meeting where they said, it's your meeting, when they were talking to commissioners. And my response was, no, it's not. The meeting belongs to you. So when we're having land use decisions, the public has the opportunity to speak. The public has the opportunity to give comments. And so it's important that you show up and participate in our government. Our government is a representative government, which requires the people to actively participate. And so if you're electing people, we need to continue to elect people such as myself that read every single comment, that include those comments when I'm making land use decisions, because that's very important. And so when you take a look at, for example, one of the decisions that I made with respect to a cellular tower, I listened to what actually the people of Bonner County were addressing with respect to property rights. And that's important. It's a significant issue that comes into Bonner County. I'm going to use this one as a little bit more of an example, because for me, when I look at some of the cellular tower issues, it's a federal overreach that makes it so that we're pitting neighbor against neighbor in a way that the county commissioners sometimes get our hands tied. So one of the things that's very important is that you make sure that your voice is heard and you pay attention to when your commissioner are deliberating, are they making sure that they're addressing the concerns that you bring forward about a land use decision? Because that's something that I do when I'm making a decision on land use. And so you need to make sure that you show up and that you're heard in those hearings.
1: Thank you. Would you like the question again, Jeff?
4: Yeah, that would be great. Thank you.
1: If we as citizens don't have authority to limit our neighbors' property rights, how can we convey this non-authority to our representatives? 2 minutes, please.
4: Yeah, that's a great question. I actually had a constituent reach out and talk to me about that. When you come from a libertarian perspective, you really want to think that government should have really no jurisdiction over your life as long as you're doing what you're supposed to do responsibly. We're in a constitutional republic with a representative form of government that uses a democratic process to establish what the rules and the guidelines and the laws will be. And you have to get involved in that. You have to make your voice heard and you have to take part. Because if you're not involved with forming government in a direction that serves you, it's going to happen to you in a way that you won't like because you didn't have your voice heard and the passions and the values that you have. And that's one of the big reasons

0: I'm running for office. I live off-grid, 7 miles down a dirt road. My family and I built our own home. We run off solar. We raise animals. We get water from the ground. But I know, having lived in states where government has become very oppressive at the county and state level, that can happen here in Bonner County as well if we don't hold that line, if people don't get involved, run for office, make their voices heard and be involved in the civic process. You can watch your county, your state, devolve into something that you don't want to see and that you don't recognize. And I think a lot of people think, well, you know, Idaho's red and Bonner's free and we're safe. We're not. There are people coming here, there are people that live here that don't share these constitutional values and this fundamental belief that government should be maintained limited and that people should have freedom. And so the concern is, how do you get those powers and execute that upon your neighbor? Well, it happens through that democratic process, through an elected representative form of government. And when it's not kept in check, it's going to oppress you.
1: Okay, thank you. And we have a rebuttal. 1 minute, please, Asia.
2: I think that that question is important, and I think it's equally important that you pay attention to a commissioner candidate that has been involved prior to running so that we understand what it means to represent. Before I ran for county commissioner, I was in the community, I was at the planning and zoning meetings, I was listening to the issues and concerns of the people of Southwest Bonner County as it pertained to property rights and what they felt as an infringement on the rights to develop in that area. It can't be that we say, I just want to be in charge of those decisions. We must understand the process by which we're being governed so that when we step into these roles, we understand how to protect the property rights, how to answer those questions, how to actually utilize the tools that are available to a county commissioner, not just say, I want to be one, but where is the presence? I was physically present in our community prior to running and actually even after doing that in such a way that I understood the issues and concerns with this very specific question. And it was part of the reason that I actually did end up running was from my perspective and in Southwest Bonner County, people were looking for someone to advocate for property rights.
1: Okay, thank you. All right, that concludes the Q&A portion. I just wanted to have a couple of quick statements here before we started the closing statements. We appreciate you all listening tonight and being respectful. This is a joint collaboration between Bonner County Daily Bee, Carolyn Lobstinger's here, sandpointonline.com, Chris Bessler, Selkirk Association of Realtors. We've got Rafael Barta and Stephanie Reef here helping out. 88.5 KRFY. Jack Peterson was in the back there doing the stuff, and people are listening online. And this is also available to listen to later at KRFY.org. And I'm Ben Olson with the Sandpoint Reader. We're going to allow 3 minutes for closing statements, and we're going to start with the clerks. Go ahead, Spencer.
3: I really appreciate you guys coming out and taking your evening to come listen to us talk. I've done this a couple of times before, and one of the most frustrating things for me is a lack of participation, so understand that I really do appreciate all of you that took the time to come out here. I really appreciate you educating yourself and hopefully going back and talking to your neighbors and friends and telling them what you learned here for the people that didn't bother to come out. Hopefully there's been a pretty clear differentiation between my attitude and how I think and how I think the government should behave towards its citizens and my opponent. I feel that as a clerk and as a servant of the people of the county, that it's my job to help and my job to assist you in any way I can and to make your lives easier, not more burdensome. You know, we've all heard the I'm from the government and I'm here to help line, and it kind of strikes fear in all of us. You know, I mean, nobody wants to have somebody from the government coming to help them. It's always bad. Generally it's bad. I don't want it to be that way in the county. I want you to show up at the county offices, and I want the people to hopefully have smiles on their faces because I'm treating them well, I'm treating the employees well, I'm making sure that they're not overworked and that they have a job that's doable and understandable and that they're good at it and they enjoy it. That would be ideal for me. I mean, everybody who manages people, they want their employees to be happy in the job that they do because they do a better job. They'll serve you with a smile on your face, the interaction will be better, and that's what we should shoot for. We also need to make sure that there is complete transparency in what the clerk's office does. There should never be any black holes of information where we can't figure out what's happened or why things are going a certain way. It should always be obvious to everybody. When we tell you something, when we explain something to you, it should be clear to you. It should be understandable to you. Even if you don't like it, you should at least understand why we do things a certain way. And maybe we can advise you, hey, you don't like how this is going? It's a law. The only way to fix this is to talk to your legislature or talk to the county commissioners. But we should assist people. We shouldn't be throwing barriers up in front of people who are asking us for our help. We need to help our fellow citizens. And I hope that comes clear to you, or comes through to you clearly, that that's what I want to do. I want to serve my fellow citizens. I want to help you guys out. I want to put my brain to use for the county and try and see if there's any little tweaks I can make to save us money, make things more clear, make things more helpful, make it a better place to live. You know, make Bonner County a more friendly place for all of us to live. Because, you know, we live here because it's beautiful and we enjoy it. And we shouldn't go into our county office and have it be a little form of nightmare when you go in there. It should be pleasant, and hopefully I can help you do it. I can help the citizens feel that way when they come to the county clerk's office or any of the subsidiary offices. Spencer Hutchings, I hope that you will vote for me on May 19th. Thank you.
4: Yes, I agree. Thank you very much for coming out tonight and listening to the candidates that's going to be on your ballot May 19th. I love people. I'm a grandpa. I'm not a professional politician. I'm a husband. I'm an everyday citizen like you. I literally have a humanitarian service medal for helping save communities around this world. I've been doing it for a long time. I've also led people from a small groups of four up to over 400. I've dealt with finances in the million to the 200 to 400, well, $250 million. So I have a lot of experience with finances and with people. And I grew up in a world I worked in a world that revolved around acronyms, and I've repurposed one of them. One of them was high-intensity tactical training, and I'm going to repurpose that one to my job as your county clerk to honesty, integrity, transparency, and teamwork. I love working with people. I like seeing people come to work happy, waking up excited about coming to work and doing the works for you. There's four people that work in the auditor's office that's doing the financial oversight for the county. Those four people are doing a fantastic job. Really appreciate them. We've got three people working in the recorder's office. They too are doing a terrific job providing every Bonner County a service. And then we got three permanent personnel down elections, and we got about 25 people in the courthouse. I've led different organizations that have people in different functional area responsibilities, and we've always done a fantastic job. And I want to continue to put that public service forward for you as your Bonner County clerk. So if you'll remember, I'm Roger Rudd. I'm running for Bonner County Clerk, and on May 19th, I'm going to be on your ballot. And the other folks that are on there, Joanne Guzzi has endorsed me. She works in the courthouse, a fantastic person. Come out and support me. The Bonner County Republican Party has endorsed me. The Bonner County Women's Republican folks have endorsed me. So I appreciate all the endorsements of the people that know what it takes to run the Bonner County government. And they haven't given that trust lightly, and I'm not gonna take it lightly, and I will perform the best of my ability. So please, if you need any more information, 2 and 3 minutes, it's very hard to answer a lot of technical questions about what the clerk duties are, but my cards and my material out there on the table, you can call my phone number, it's on my card. You can send me a text, you can send me an email, scan the QR code on the back, and you go to my website and read a little bit more about me. But the clerk's role is very important to the county of how it operates, and I'm going to be honored to do it for you when I win on May 19th. Thank you.
1: Thank you. That was Bonner County Clerk's race for Republican primary. Now we have Bonner County Commissioner District 2. Go ahead, Jeff. 3 minutes, please.
0: Well, again, I just want to second that. thank you for coming out. It's a beautiful day out there. It's probably one of the last things you wanted to do is sit in an auditorium and listen to people that are running for office, but it shows that you care about the future of the county, and I think that's really important. Again, I moved back here 7 years ago after being gone for a couple of decades, and knowing how bad things can get in other areas when we're not involved is really what drove me to be involved. And I didn't get to talk about it a lot earlier, but I've spent most of my adult life volunteering in organizations that are faith-based and freedom-based on behalf of landowners and Campaign for Liberty. And here in Idaho, when I got here in 2019 and COVID hit, we were working bringing potatoes over from farms in Reardon and Ford, Washington, for farmers that had no place to send them because the restaurants were closed. And we donated those to the community by the truck and trailer load. We worked in wildfire evacuations during the wildfires that we had over in my part of the county here in District 2. Keeping churches open that were being threatened to be shut down. These are important things that are valuable to me and that demonstrate a need to step up in the community and meet that need when government is out of control or when things are happening and people need help. Again, Bonner County is a unique place. It's wonderful. We're growing at 3% a year, and 80% of that is people coming from somewhere else. That's because they understand what we have here, and we've got to preserve it. I'm not a politician. This is the first time I've ever ran for office. I ran, was elected as a PCP in the Republican Party 20 years ago, but this is a continuation of my life passion of volunteering for freedom and being involved in the community to secure the liberties and the blessings that make America and Bonner County great. I've got endorsements from the assessor, the deputy assessor, Commissioner Korn, a lot of people that work in the county building are excited about me joining that team and working with them and fostering an environment where we can work together for the benefit of the people here in the county. And I think that's what it's about. And again, not losing our humanity through the campaign season. There's a lot of vitriol. There's a lot of things going on. If I'm not your guy, that's okay. Just let's show some respect, mutual respect and kindness to the people that are running, to the people that might be voting differently than us. We all have to live in this county after this election is over because this is our home. And I think it's just really important that we remember that. So guys, again, Jeff Roberts, May 19th. I'll be on your ballot if you're a Republican. I hope to get your vote. I'll be out back if you've got questions for me. I've got a table out there with information. You can look me up on votejeffroberts.com or Jeff Roberts for Bonner on Facebook. Appreciate you guys. Hope to earn your vote. Thank you.
2: All right, I'm your current Commissioner Asia Williams, and I hope that you paid attention to the questions and answers because I answered as a county commissioner. I do a lot of service in our community, but what we're looking for is who can manage what is required of a county commissioner, and that is what I've presented to you. So briefly, I'm going to go over some of the things that I've done. You guys asked for a focus on our budget. I committed to reducing the cost of litigation. I've sat in the gap on mediation. I took a $4.7 million exposure down to $1.5 million. That was in the insurance layer, but I was invited by Travelers to help reduce that cost. That's an amazing reduction. I have addressed litigation such that our current civil lit reserve is actually the highest that it's been in years. With respect to our insurance, I took our rating from 117 to 0.87. That means that we only have to pay 87% of claims instead of the 100% of claims. That's a significant amount. When I started, we had 8 pages of claims. We now have less than half a page of claims. That's action through understanding. I have an education and professional background that I have utilized as a county commissioner to reduce the tax burden on you. The other things that you requested was a focus on our budget. I became an internal auditor. You cannot just pay to become an internal auditor. You have to have the education that allows you to be qualified to sit. I am qualified through the Institute of Internal Auditors, and I have presented that. I have done a lot for Bonner County, and I've actually shown the positive improvement in our metrics that you guys should be judging us on. Although I appreciate the idea of, I'm a Jim State Gleaner, of bringing potatoes from Reardon, we do that. That's volunteer work, but the commissioner office is guided by Title 31. There was a difference between the two of these candidates. I focused on the job that I'm actually asking to be rehired for while telling you the evidence of what I've done that shows you that I'm the best candidate. We're not just looking for a person, we're looking for somebody that understands the role of a Bonner County Commissioner. I've been in the public listening to you before I ran. I've actually been in the public after I became a commissioner, holding town halls, commissioner chats, making sure that I understand and that you understand what's happening in the county building. I didn't come up here with negativity about my opponent. I didn't come out to try to smear my opponent, because I want you to focus on the positive work that I've done for Bonner County, and that you leave this room understanding that removal of me as your county commissioner will threaten your budget. It'll threaten your insurance ratings, because Bonner County is a self-insured county. Bonner County hasn't operated as a self-insured county until I became a county commissioner. And it's important for everybody to understand what that means. It negatively impacts your budget. You today have heard a lot in the difference between the two commissioners that are running. But only one of us has focused on what the job is. It's not a humanitarian job, it's a business job. I have been committed to the focus on Bonner County community for a very long time, and I hope to be reelected on May 19th as your District 2 County Commissioner, not based on likes of a Republican Party, which I will tell you, based on Anita Arendt, I brought a wealth of information, but based on the work that I have completed for you.
1: Okay, thank you very much. That was Bonner County Commissioner, District 2. And that is the evening. Make sure you please bring the trash that you brought and throw it away on your way out so you can help us out. Appreciate you all coming tonight. Thank you very much. Don't forget to vote May 19th.
5: Thank you, Spencer.
6: Appreciate it.
5: Thank you, Stephanie.
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Hey everyone, it's Russ, your host for Made You a Mixtape. Welcome to the show. Glad you're here. And what a great show it's going to be, because the theme for today's mixtape is faces. 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All right, Faces is our mixtape theme for today.

That's Megan Maroney from her album Lucky from 2023. She's from Douglasville, Georgia. Girl in the Mirror. Before that, Angry Eyes, Loggins and Messina from Sittin' In 1972. Probably my all-time favorite Loggins and Messina song. And we started our mixtape with Elderly Woman Behind the Counter in a Small Town. Pearl Jam from Versus 1993. That was Pearl Jam's second album, and they had a well-known, difficult time putting that one to bed, but put it to bed they did. Versus sold 950,378 copies in its first 5 days, and that set a sales record at the time. So good for them. KRFY is the station, Made You a Mixtape is the show, and Faces is our mixtape theme today.

Dusty Springfield from 1967. That's our first listener suggested song. Thank you so much, Tom, for that one. The Look of Love was also the name of the album. In the Middle, I've Grown Accustomed to His Face from the musical My Fair Lady. Now that's Kay Starr and her album Movin' on Broadway, 1960. I don't know much about her. I learned some choosing that song. She was born Catherine Laverne Starks and was a very popular singer in the 1940s and 50s. I should have known about her. I Thought I Saw Your Face Today. She and Him, Volume 1, 2008. She and Him being Matthew Ward and Zoe Deschanel from Portland. And we began that set with The First Time Ever I Saw Your Face, Roberta Flack from her First Take album, 1969. That song won Grammy Record of the Year, and Billboard ranked it number one single for 1972. Now, 1972 is 3 years after 1969. How did that happen? Well, the song was used in the movie Play Misty for Me, 1972, and that helped launch it into the stratosphere back in the day. You're listening to Made You a Mixtape on North Idaho's Panhandle Community Radio.

Is that a great voice or what? That's Conan Gray. The album is Sunset Season 2018. Lookalike, the song. In the middle, The Face, Matthew Broderick from The Producers, the original Broadway cast recording from 2001, kind of recent. And we began the set with Face the Face, Pete Townsend from his concept album, White City, a novel, 1985. Faces is our theme this time around on KRFY's Major Mixtape. Last set coming up.

Tom Petty, A Face in the Crowd from Full Moon Fever, 1989. Before that, Joe Cocker, kind listener Randy, suggested that one. I Can Stand a Little Rain from 1974 is the album You Are So Beautiful. The New Zealander Lord, White Teeth from Pure Heroin, 2013, prior to that. And we began with Your Lips Are Red by St. Vincent. Marry Me, 2007. We are running out of time, and we are running out of time. Thank you for listening. I'll see you next week for another edition of Made You a Mixtape.

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Hello, North Idaho. This is John Royans, and welcome to Jazz Over Sandpoint. 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

Yeah, good evening, Sandpoint, and welcome to Jazz Over Sandpoint here on 88.5 KRFY. And if you caught the lead-in tonight, I think you caught a little clue there. We're gonna go big tonight, and by big, I mean we're going big band tonight and going to feature three of my favorites and everyone's favorites, big bands. That right there was Stan Kenton. We're going to do a number of songs from Stan Kenton tonight. Then we're going to follow up a little Glenn Miller and then finish it off with the legendary Duke Ellington. So hope you like big band, because it's going to be a big band night here and some really great, great songs. Stan Kenton, he's a big band that I actually didn't listen to many, many years ago. And someone said, hey, you know, you ever listen to Stan Kenton? I said, well, I've listened to him a little bit, but started listening to him. And I think now I think Stan Kenton's actually become my favorite big band. And that's where we're going to lead off the hour tonight. That song right there was called Limehouse Blues. Song was written back in 1921 by two Brits, Phil Bram and Doug Ferber. Song really, really actually about the legendary Limehouse District in London, and marvelous song here, and hope you enjoyed that one. Follow that right up with another kind of classic Stan Kenton sound here, but we're going to slow it down a little bit. This is a song written by Pete Rugolo, who did a lot of work with Stan, and Stan joined in this back in 1947. Beautiful song.

Boy, the band was having fun right there. That old Stan Kenton marvelous song written by Stan Kenton back in 1944. That was called Eager Beaver. And by the way, if you didn't know what instrument Stan plays the piano. So kind of take a listen to him. He does a lot of lead-ins on his various songs and kind of keeps that band together throughout and makes it really fun. Well, we're going to just keep right moving along with a big band here tonight on KRFY, Jazz Over Sandpoint. And next up with Stan Kenton, song written back in 1945 by Stan himself. Beautiful song, fun song. Artistry Jumps, Stan Kenton.

Oh, boy, right there. Boy, you're toe-tapping with that one right there. That was Stan Kenton, marvelous song written by Ray Wetzel. That's called Intermission Riff. Great, great sound. You might want to ask out there, how big is a big band? And I don't know if there's any official number out there, but I just kind of did it on my own. Every time I go to a big band concert, I kind of count how many musicians they have. And it's usually right around 18 to 20 musicians. It's usually five saxophone players. It's usually four trombonists, five trumpeters, drummer, bass, piano, sometimes a guitar. So usually about 18, put together great, great sound, just an abundance of sound on that one right there. Intermission Riff, Stan Kenton. Well, we're going to slow it down for Stan's last song here this evening. This is a beautiful song called Laura, written by David Raskin and lyrics by Johnny Mercer. This song has been recorded over 400 different artists. It's a marvelous song. This is Laura, and what kind of a fun feature of this, and I've seen big bands do this. You're going to hear some singing on this one. It's going to be the sounds of the band themselves. So enjoy Laura.

Oh, yeah. Well, I'm guessing you caught the little contrast there. That song before that, of course, was Stan Kenton with Laura. And that, of course, right there was the unmistakable sound of Glenn Miller. Really fun song. That song was actually, incredibly, that song is called American Patrol, written by Frank Meacham. And that song comes from 1885. You wouldn't believe that. And Glenn Miller picked up on that because he was kind of a, he was one of the leading big bands during the war, and that kind of fit right in with a lot of the entertainment he did for our troops over there in Europe. So hope you enjoyed Glenn Miller. Now we're going to follow that right up with another Glenn Miller song, written by Jack Pettis and Billy Myers and Elmer Schobel back in 1922. Marvelous song. This is a song called Bugle Call Rag.

Little Glenn Miller right there. Marvelous song. That song is called Little Round Jug. And this is almost impossible to believe. The song was written by Joseph Winter, by the way. This song came from 1869. Just hard to imagine music that far back that just still sounds good, which kind of reminds us all good music is just timeless. And a marvelous song, Little Brown Jug, written in 1869. Well, we're going to switch off, and this is not one of Glenn's standard songs that you hear him play, because so many of Glenn Miller songs, you say, oh, that's a Glenn Miller song. This one was probably would not say that, but it's a marvelous song written back in 1939 by Alberto Dominguez. And this is a great job by Glenn Miller Orchestra. This is called Perfidia.

Yeah, classic Glenn Miller right there. A beautiful song called Sunrise Serenade, written by Frankie Curl and Jack Lawrence back in 1939. Marvelous song. Well, by the way, if you ever get a chance, you can find it somewhere out there on the TV land, is the Glenn Miller Story. It's a marvelous movie starring Jimmy Stewart and June Allison, and it's kind of fun because he kind of goes through his search for the sound that he eventually came up with, and he was struggled with it for quite a while, and finally he just put it all together, and of course we've enjoyed that for the ever since. Well, we're going to switch to big bands now again here, and this is probably the king of the big band leaders, and this is Duke Ellington, and a song written by the Duke back in 1942, little Sea Jam Blues.

Yeah, a little Duke Ellington right there. It's one, kind of one of his many signature songs right there. That was called Cottontail. And, of course, Duke Ellington wrote that. And a little background on Duke. Duke was a prolific songwriter. I think in his career wrote over 1,000 songs. And one of the keys to that was that he made so many songs and he got royalties off of those. He was able to keep his band together even after big bands were kind of, after World War II, they kind of were started to disappear. And he kept them together, and additional income from all that music he wrote kept the band together. So hope you enjoyed right there, Duke Ellington, old Cottontail. Well, we're going to keep it moving right along here. And next up, this is a beautiful song written by Duke again and with Bob Russell back in 1940. This says, this song is Do Nothing Till You Hear From Me.

Oh boy, nice song right there. I'm beginning to see the light, and that song was written by a power team right there. That was Duke Ellington, Johnny Hodges, and Harry James put that together back in 1944. Well, Sandpoint, we're going to finish off our show tonight with the best of the big bands playing one of their best. This is going to be Duke Ellington playing his classic big band tune. This is Billy Strayhorn's Take the A-Train. This is John Royans wishing you a great week, Sandpoint.

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Oh yeah. 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

Yeah, what's your job, man? 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

Well, me and my uncle went right down South Colorado, West Texas bound. We stopped over in Santa Fe, but that'd be the point, just about halfway. Hey, and you know, it was the hottest part of the day. Well, I took the horses up to the stall.

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I get out of class, I grab my gear, and get to the game because I can't wait. And my dad, he does the same thing. He's an official here in Idaho. He makes the tough calls, stays cool under pressure, and knows ball like nobody else. I want to be just like him. 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
1: And give where you live.

That's right. I'm feeling so wonderful. Oh, Lord. It's got to be a sin. Listen to me. 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
1: As the Sons of the Pioneers remind us, it's springtime on the range and here in North Idaho. 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

We all know we live surrounded by majestic sights here in North Idaho, but we're also fortunate to live amongst great sounds, brilliant musicians writing and playing music of all kinds, from bluegrass to jazz, folk to rock and roll. 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You might remember her from last year's community night at the festival at Sandpoint. She's coming up from Coeur d'Alene to have some fun with us on the radio on Tuesday, May 19th at 7 p.m. Tune in or join us in person live at The Hive.

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1: As the Sons of the Pioneers remind us, it's springtime on the range and here in North Idaho. 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

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This is Bernie. You're tuned in to another edition of an Easy Wednesday Morning here at 88.5 KRFY, listener-supported community radio for North Idaho. It's 5:03 in the morning. It's Wednesday, May the 6th, and let's get to it. Here's Diana Krall with Garden in the Rain.

0: Hey, good morning again. You're listening to An Easy Wednesday Morning, and it's 25 minutes after the 5 o'clock hour. We just listened to Tom Rush with a Circle Game. We heard Curtis Stigers with No Regrets. We heard Ava Cassidy with, People Get Ready. And we heard Eric Bibb with Dance Me to the End of Love. And here's Xavier Reed with Messages.
1: So now come sit down, will you talk with me now? Let me see through your eyes where there is so much life. We are biding our time for these myths to unwind, for these changes we will confront. So please beware with every place that you head, and look to your soul for these things that you know. For the trees that we see cannot forever breathe,

That was Jackson Browne with For a Dancer. And before that, we heard T.R. Ritchie with Now the Words Come So Easy. We heard Dyer Williams with Family. And it's 19 minutes before the 6 o'clock hour. We're just rolling along here. It's 45 degrees outside. That's 7 degrees centigrade. Looks like a high of 77 today. A 20% chance of showers tonight before 11, with a low around 48. And looks like all the way through the weekend, it's going to be mostly sunny. Highs in the mid-70s, lows in the high 40s. And yeah, weather's changing and summer's a-coming. And here's Jennifer Warnes with Bird on a Wire.

beat down, misdirected, crop short in size to fit. Honey, if we're still connected, I could really use a hit. I am not looking for a key to open every door, just a

Oh, that was Happy Town with Dave Carter and Tracy Grammer. And we heard Kenny Loggins with Return to Pooh Corner. It's 6 minutes before 6 o'clock. 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This is community-supported radio for North Idaho. And here's Hal Ketchum with 5 O'Clock World.

says I'm the first. I take one who thinks I'm the last. I don't want a sweet thing talking about the future. Give me a gal who's got a past. Someone who knows how. Someone who shows how. And never locks her door.

Oh, yeah. Give me an old gal. That was the late Charlie Packard. Thanks, Charlie. We heard John Denver with Darcy Farrow. We heard Greg Brown with, what was the name of that tune? Anyway, it was a Greg Brown tune. And here's Ian Tyson with Springtime in Alberta.

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That was Alabama Bound with Van Morrison, Lonnie Dunnigan, and Chris Berber. And we also heard a classic George Strait tune, I Can Still Make Cheyenne. And be sure to check out the KRFY morning show this morning. It's Local Decision 2026. They're going to have the county clerk GOP candidates, Spencer Hutchings and Roger Rudd, in the studio for interviews, so check that out. And tonight, Jim Healy and Jack Peterson are going to be hosting the Know Your States, Know Your Community, and the states are Vermont and Virginia, and it's Maddie Mitchell from Vermont and Rob Talbot from Virginia. So check that out. Check out all the programming on right here at KRFY, your local community radio station. And here's Tom Van Zandt with I'll Be Here in the Morning.

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Hey, it's 15 minutes before the 7 o'clock hour. You've been listening to An Easy Wednesday Morning here at 88.5 KRFY, Panhandle Community Radio. I've got a few more songs lined up before the 7 o'clock hour, then stay tuned for Democracy Now! With Amy Goodman. And we just heard Adele with Easy on Me. We heard Jeff and Phil Kalt with Cross of Flowers. We heard Mary Chapin Carpenter with Spring and All. And we started that whole set off with Greg Brown with Spring Wind. And up next is Counting Crows with Ooh La La.

0: All right. I hope you all have a bluebird day. 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And here's Maxwell Putnam with Talking November Blues.
1: Well, it's a sad ancient song, but it always needs singing. When a voice in your head, like a jackhammer ringing, calls to a halt your life's lucky spinning, saying somebody somewhere ought to say something. Now all the posts that get all the likes, that get all the friends to fight all the fights, don't mean nothing to me. Cause you're spread so thin and your words even worse, that your watercolor causes run out of your mind and onto your shirt. And activism is as thin sometimes as a 50-50 blend, a checkout line accessory on some fading fashion trend. Now something's off balance, off kilter and off keel, and you try to remember how it is you used to feel. And you remember it fuzzy, and you remember it warm, and you try to go to it, but it's impossibly far. It ain't nobody's fault though, life's just hard. But you shoulder your trouble and you carry your pain. You envy their progress, desire their gain. And now there's grown in your belly such a bad beast of hatred that not with the both of your hands can you break it. With a flick of your tongue can you barely just taste it. But it's there more than you know, cause you made it. And maybe you should realize that somebody somewhere, for better or for worse, probably feels the same way about you. Well, then along comes a magnet to absorb all your hate, and it makes you get mad, but then man, mad feels great. And gunpowder prisons lock your troubles away, and idols of iron to smash all the clay and the dirt and the dust that been clogging up the intake of your 55 Chevrolet. A car, by the way, that'll crash in a flash and buckle you down on the size of a dime. But instead of taking away your hatred, it amplifies it. Cause now you got someone on TV who cries it. And your problem is you've been listening too hard, straining your eyes and reaching too far, with candy wrapper ears that are easily opened and a half-dollar brain that's got only two options. To fill in the gaps that ain't never been filled. To make the right call, cook the right meal, find the right girl, be the real deal. To bring back those good old days, but man, those weren't real. Your troubles ain't gone, cause man, think about it. That's not how the world works. That ain't how time swings. That's not how people struggle and sputter and spin. Now, if you're looking for one thing to fix all your things, I think you're gonna find that it's not an easy thing. It's not gonna be scratched into the back of a lotto ticket, or dropped into a bank account with your name written in it. And it's not on the other side of a great mean wall. It doesn't come from less sales tax at your shopping mall. Doesn't come from no cereal box, stump box, Xbox, or mailbox neither, but you just might find it somewhere in a jukebox. Sure as hell ain't in the eyes of your kids, as you tell them. What that man said wasn't right, but we let him be a president, no less. Anyway, if there ever was an easy way, then it wasn't the honest way. And in my experience, it usually means that somebody else got it the hard way, and letting that happen ain't my way. How could it be that we could use hate to make something better that never was great? Millions of feet, but only two allowed to walk, and millions of tongues, but only one allowed to talk, and we all had to listen to your breadcrumb tales as you said that what's holding us back was just in our head. That our hands couldn't feel because our fingers were lazy, and our brains couldn't think because our minds were all crazy. Our heads couldn't talk because our tongues were all frozen, that the sidewalk of citizenship was wide open. Turns out, it's just the carrot and stick were well working. We all want glory, man. We all want greatness, and we all want it bad. But if you're looking for glory, you won't be affected by telling some story and getting elected. And if you're looking for greatness, it won't come to you by cutting the breadline off halfway through, saying your kind of people have suffered too much to be trusted. If that's how your brain works, it's rotted and rusted. Your insides are hollow and your conscience is busted, because trust is a risk that's gotta be took. And trouble's a definite page in that book. But a book like a train with no brakes and no tracks, that shoots on forever in future and past. It's a book of all people, all creeds and all crafts, all rivers and mountains and canyons and cracks. And it ain't got no cover, no front, no back, and you ain't got a spine if you can't see that.

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1: For the first time, the state of press freedom in more than half of all countries is now classified as difficult or very serious. Journalist work has never been more complicated or more dangerous, and our collective right to be informed has never been more under threat.
0: 13 journalists have been killed this year. More than 500 reporters and media workers are currently detained worldwide. Reporters Without Borders has just released its annual Press Freedom Index. The U.S. has fallen to 64. We'll speak to RSF's Clayton Weimers. Then, as the world's attentions focused on negotiations between the U.S. and Iran, 12 more villages and towns in the south of Lebanon have been told to evacuate by the Israeli army. Demolitions and fighting continues despite a ceasefire.
2: In the same way that the Israeli military flattened vast swaths of Gaza's cultural heritage, universities, mosques, archives, the same thing is happening in southern Lebanon. It's this exact same playbook.
0: We'll speak to Beirut-based independent journalist Leila Younis. She's here in New York. Then Backtalker, an American memoir. We'll talk to the acclaimed constitutional law scholar Kimberly Crenshaw, known for her work on critical race theory and intersectionality. All that and more coming up. Welcome to Democracy Now!, democracynow.org, The War and Peace Report. I'm Amy Goodman. President Trump has announced he's pausing the so-called Project Freedom operation in the Strait of Hormuz, saying there's, quote, great progress toward a complete and final agreement, unquote, with Iran. U.S. Secretary of State Marco Rubio said the offensive stage of the U.S.-Israeli war in Iran is over. Meanwhile, Iranian President Masoud Pezeshkian called U.S. demands impossible, saying Washington expects Iran to submit to unilateral conditions. Oil prices plunged earlier today amidst reports that the U.S. and Iran could reach a deal soon. This comes after a day of intense fighting in the Strait. According to the U.S. military, Iran launched cruise missiles, drones and small boats at U.S.-protected ships, and a South Korean-operated vessel caught fire. President Trump said the U.S. sank 7 small Iranian boats and denied any U.S. warship was struck. Meanwhile, Iranian Foreign Minister Abbas Araghchi held talks with Chinese Foreign Minister Wang Yi in Beijing today. Wang said China is ready to play, quote, a greater role in restoring peace and tranquility to the Middle East, unquote. The husband of Iran's imprisoned human rights activist, Narges Mohammadi, is speaking out after her hospitalization for severe medical problems. Her family's demanding she be transferred from Zanjan prison to Tehran, where she could receive better medical care, but authorities continue to deny her transfer. Narges Mohammadi has been arrested 13 times and sentenced to a cumulative 31 years in prison. She received the Nobel Peace Prize in 2023 for her advocacy against torture and the death penalty in Iran. This is Narges Mohammadi's husband, Taghi Rahmani.
3: Narges believes in human rights and justice and inequality for women. She sees the struggle for human rights as an ideal and has extraordinary courage. And she has expressed this. She has always had this. Narges, in any situation, works for the improvement of human rights. That is her belief.
0: In Gaza, Israeli strikes killed at least 3 Palestinians, including a 15-year-old, on Tuesday. Gaza health authorities said one Palestinian was killed and 2 others were wounded in an airstrike near the Sheikh Radwan neighborhood in Gaza City, while another was killed by Israeli tank shelling in the central part of the besieged strip. A third strike hit a police station in northern Gaza, killing the teenager. Despite the U.S.-brokered so-called ceasefire, Israel's been conducting near-daily attacks on Gaza. At least 830 Palestinians have been killed since the ceasefire took effect in October. This is an eyewitness to the Israeli strike on the police station Tuesday.
3: We suddenly heard a blast. I ran outside and found the police station had been hit. I looked and saw people lying on the ground, martyrs and wounded. I started moving wounded people and putting them in the car. We came here to Al-Shifa Hospital with a martyr. When will the war stop? When will the strikes on us stop? When will the injustice end? Will all of this continue to happen to us?
0: A court in Israel has again extended the detention of two members of the Gaza-bound humanitarian aid flotilla that was violently intercepted by Israeli forces in international waters last week. Spanish national Saif Abukeshek and the Brazilian citizen Thiago Avila were among an estimated 175 activists forced off their humanitarian aid ships at gunpoint during Israel's raid on the flotilla. The other activists were taken to a port on the Greek island of Crete. This is a lawyer representing Abukeshek and Avila, who had visible bruises on his face after Israeli soldiers beat him.
4: We also talked about the detention conditions, which amount to psychological torture, since both Thiago and Saif are being kept in isolation since they were moved to the custody of the Israeli prison services. And are blindfolded each time they are taken out of the cell, even when they go through a medical procedure, which also violates the most basic medical ethical standards.
0: Saif Abukeshek and Thiago Avila are being held by Israel without charge. Thiago Avila's mother died yesterday in Brazil. To see our coverage of this story, go to our website, democracynow.org. In Britain, four Palestine Action activists have been convicted of criminal damage over their involvement in a 2024 protest and raid on a factory operated by the Israeli military firm Elbit. Two other defendants on the same trial were acquitted. The four activists were found guilty Tuesday of smashing up Elbit military equipment. Their legal team said in a statement, quote, they went into this trial with their heads held high and with the knowledge that no matter the verdict, by destroying Israeli military drones, their action likely saved lives in Palestine, unquote. The British government's banned Palestine Action under its Terrorism Act. 30 House Democrats sent a letter to U.S. Secretary of State Marco Rubio urging the Trump administration to publicly acknowledge Israel's undeclared nuclear weapons program. Led by Democratic Congressmember Joaquin Castro, the lawmakers wrote, quote, Congress has a constitutional responsibility to be fully informed about the nuclear balance in the Middle East, the risk of escalation by any party to this conflict, and the administration's planning and contingencies for such scenarios. We do not believe we've received that information, they wrote. The letter breaks a bipartisan policy of silence on Israel's nuclear program, dating to a secret 1969 agreement between President Richard Nixon and Israeli Prime Minister Golda Meir. The Pentagon says it launched another strike on a vessel in the eastern Pacific, killing three people Tuesday. The Trump administration once again claimed the vessel was carrying drugs without providing any evidence. Since September, the Pentagon says it's killed at least 190 people in strikes on the boats in the Caribbean and eastern Pacific. The attacks have been widely condemned as illegal. Tightening U.S. sanctions on Cuba are likely the main cause for the sharp increase in the island's infant mortality rate from 2018 to 2025. That's according to a new report by the Center for Economic and Policy Research, which found the infant mortality rate in Cuba has increased by 148% and is likely to get worse due to harsher sanctions under President Trump's second term. Infants with cancer have been particularly impacted as hospitals and clinics face extended power blackouts and diminishing medical supplies. CEPR's Director of International Policy, Alexander Main, one of the report's co-authors, said, quote, the Trump policy of maximum pressure on Cuba has killed a lot of babies. It's highly likely that more babies are dying now and at an even higher rate than last year as a result of the current U.S. blockade targeting Cuba, unquote. The Guardian reports ICE has hired a private security company accused of torture, forced disappearances and child abuse to help track down undocumented immigrant children who came to the United States alone. MVM is a security contractor based in Ashburn, Virginia, that abducted and transported immigrant children under the Trump administration.

0: in honor of Alex Preti, who was shot and killed by Border Patrol agents deployed to Minneapolis in January. Preti was an ICU nurse at the Minneapolis VA Medical Center. Union leaders have called the probes a witch hunt. Senate Republicans unveiled a $70 billion immigration enforcement package Monday that includes $1 billion for the Secret Service tied to Trump's White House ballroom project. The Trump administration has insisted the East Wing renovation would be privately funded and cost taxpayers nothing. But Democrats called the bill a giveaway, noting the bill's language is broad enough to cover the entire ballroom construction. Senator Jeff Merkley of Oregon, the top Democrat on the Budget Committee, said Republicans were, quote, ignoring middle-class needs and funneling money into Trump's ballroom while throwing billions at two lawless agencies, unquote. In Indiana, Trump-backed challengers unseated five Republican state senators who'd voted against his redistricting plan last year, with the incumbents losing by double digits. Roughly $12 million was spent on advertising across the seven contested state Senate races, most of it from Trump-allied outside groups. In Ohio, Vivek Ramaswamy won the Republican gubernatorial primary and will face Democrat Amy Acton, the state's former public health director, in November. Former Democratic Senator Sherrod Brown won the state's Democratic Senate primary. And here in New York, dozens of activists staged a protest in front of the Philippines consulate, calling for an investigation into the killing of 19 people, including a journalist and two Filipino-Americans, in the province of Negros. The Filipino army claims those killed are suspected members of New People's Army, an armed wing of the Communist Party of the Philippines. This is Andan Bonifacio of the group Bayan USA speaking to Democracy Now!
1: Negros is an island that has long been plagued by a lot of different social problems. Landlessness, exploitation of sugarcane workers, and for that reason, a lot of the communities there have been fighting back and have been organizing, protesting for their rights, and it's inspired many, many people to go to Negros to integrate with those communities, to live with them.
0: And those are some of the headlines. This is Democracy Now!, democracynow.org, The War and Peace Report. I'm Amy Goodman. Reporters Without Borders is warning press freedom has fallen to its lowest level since the group began publishing its annual World Press Freedom Index 25 years ago. According to the group, more than half the world's countries fall into the difficult or very serious categories for press freedom, as journalism is increasingly criminalized across the world. Over the past 25 years, the index charted how press freedoms have deteriorated here in the United States. In 2002, the U.S. was ranked 17th in the world. In the latest index, the U.S. is down to 64th, falling seven places since last year. Reporters Without Borders, RSF, says, quote, U.S. President Donald Trump has turned his repeated attacks on the press and journalists into a systematic policy, unquote. Reporters Without Borders says the state of press freedom is most catastrophic in the Middle East and North Africa. The group notes more than 220 journalists have been killed in Gaza by the Israeli army since October 2023. We're joined now by Clayton Weimers, the North America director for RSF, for Reporters Without Borders. Thanks so much for being with us. You're in Washington, D.C. In fact, you are one of the journalists at the the White House Press Corps dinner the other night, and we're going to talk about that in a minute. But first, this report. Clayton, talk about your findings.
2: Yeah, and thank you for having me, Amy. The findings are really stark. We have never measured a lower average number in these scores that we give every country for press freedom on our index in the 25 years that we've been doing this. We're seeing deterioration pretty much across the board, both in authoritarian countries and in democracies. And one of the really startling findings is that the legal indicator, one of the subscores that we look at, has deteriorated the most. And what we're seeing is the

0: erosion of the legal protections intended to safeguard journalism and everyone's access to information. But we're also seeing the weaponization of other types of laws, especially national security laws, against journalism. These are the laws that are supposed to keep us safe, but often in practice are being used to stifle journalism and free speech.
1: So talk about the United States, 64th in the world for press freedom, when freedom of the press is enshrined in the U.S. Constitution. Talk about what the parameters are and how it's gone from 17th to 64th.
0: It's been a long backslide for the United States on the index. And look, it's tempting to lay all of this at the feet of President Donald Trump. And to be clear, he is the single biggest threat to American press freedom today. But the mere fact that we fell from 57th last year tells us that this isn't just the Trump problem. We have structural deficiencies that are imperiling the future of press freedom in this country. And I think that shocks a lot of Americans when they hear it, because, as you said, press freedom is enshrined in the First Amendment. Journalism is the only profession actually called out by the Bill of Rights. But when you dig into it, it becomes a little bit less surprising. You think about the economics of the news industry right now. Thousands of jobs lost over recent years, an average of two local newspapers closing every week in this country, and tens of millions of Americans living in news deserts. Meanwhile, there's a great deal of consolidation of the media, with fewer and fewer people owning the airwaves and owning the conduits of digital information. We have a crisis of trust in the news media. The esteem that the public holds journalism in has never been lower. We have politicians regularly emboldened to attack individual journalists and media outlets. And, you know, we have a safety problem in this country. There is a startlingly high incidence of violence against journalists. And what we've especially seen in 2025 is violence committed by law enforcement agents, particularly masked anonymous law enforcement agents who are policing protests, particularly the No Kings protests or anti-ICE protests, and journalists getting caught up in that. Dozens and dozens of very violent incidents against journalists, sending them to the hospital, causing journalists to be blinded. One lost a finger, concussions, visits to the ER. These are very serious conditions. In fact, it's caused us to introduce a new program that provides independent and freelance journalists with protective gear. That's the kind of program we've been running for years in places like Ukraine and Lebanon, the Democratic Republic of Congo. And it really is a sad state of affairs that we now feel compelled to do the same thing in the United States.
1: I want to ask you about Lebanon, about Israeli attacks on journalists there. Last month, Israeli forces killed the prominent Lebanese journalist Amal Khalil, a correspondent for the daily newspaper Al-Akhbar. In 2024, Amal told local media she'd received an Israeli death threat warning her to leave southern Lebanon or risk decapitation. This is what she said.
2: I received direct targeting on my phone from the Israeli Mossad. They threatened to kill me. They literally said, "We will separate your head from your shoulders if you don't leave from the south." They advised me to leave the south.
1: So talk about what happened to Amal and the photojournalist she was with as she was covering an Israeli strike in southern Lebanon and then fled into a house for protection, and then Israel bombed the house.
0: Well, that's right. And it didn't stop there. We know that Amal initially survived the strike. We were aware of her position, as was several of our colleagues in the international community. And we were urging the Israelis to allow the Red Cross to get through in order to access her and hopefully save her. But for hours, the IDF refused to relent its bombing campaign, even though they knew very well what was happening. They allowed, not only did they target Amal with an airstrike, they then allowed her to die by denying ambulances access to the site. It's the latest in a series of quite literally hundreds of targeted killings of journalists while they're doing their jobs as journalists, not just in Gaza, but also across the border in Lebanon. The targeted killing of journalists in Lebanon has been going on since the very beginning of the war. I'm thinking back to Issam Abdallah, A Reuters journalist who was killed just across the border in Lebanon in the first weeks of the war in a targeted double tap airstrike. And so this is really just a policy at this point to target journalists and also to add insult to injury by slandering them and calling them Hamas terrorists. These are journalists who are known to us, and we do the work to ensure that every journalist that we are counting in our data is in fact who they say they are, is a reporter. And for the IDF to slander their memory like this really is just beyond insulting.
1: I wanted to turn to what has recently happened here. In January, FBI agents raided the home of the Washington Post reporter Hannah Nattinson. Authorities seized her phone, two laptops, and a Garmin watch. She spent the past year covering the Trump administration's cuts to the federal workforce. Matt Murray, the executive editor of the Post, said in a staff message, quote, "This extraordinary aggressive action is deeply concerning and raises profound questions and concern around the constitutional protections for our work." According to the Post, investigators reportedly told Nattinson she wasn't the target of the probe. A warrant obtained by the Washington Post cited an investigation into a government contractor with a top secret security clearance who's been accused of taking home classified intelligence reports. Just this week, Hannah won a Pulitzer Prize along with her colleagues for their reporting on DOGE. The significance of this, Clayton, and what happened to her.
0: I don't think we can overstate how dangerous that raid is. It is unprecedented for the FBI to raid the home of a journalist and seize both their professional and personal devices. They took her laptops, they took her phones, they took her Garmin watch, which suggests that they are tracking her movements. And there are legal protections against this. There's the Constitution, obviously, but there's also the Privacy Protection Act, which flatly makes searches like this illegal. And in fact, when the government went to court over this against the Washington Post, the judge admonished the government lawyers for failing to disclose the specific legal protections that they should have when they sought the warrant. And so, you know, we've now had two judicial decisions that have ruled that this search was improper. And what I think is really scary about this is if you dig deeper into the government's justification, they cite possible violations of the Espionage Act that they thought Hannah may have committed, which is a preposterous conclusion for them to draw. But unfortunately, not totally unexpected. You know, the Espionage Act is an overly broad piece of legislation from World War I that makes no distinction between an act of journalism and an act of espionage. And at RSF, we've long warned that there is this sort of backdoor that the federal government could use in order to target journalists. And we've been urging reform of the Espionage Act going back a long time. And, you know, viewers of this program may remember the Espionage Act is also what was used to prosecute Julian Assange. And our argument at that time was, you know, whether or not you think Julian Assange is a journalist is kind of beside the point. What Julian Assange did was publish secret government documents, and fundamentally that is no different from what other journalists are doing, like Hannah, when she obtains leaked information from whistleblowers in the government. And I also want to point out that Hannah is a really talented reporter who has communications with hundreds, if not over 1,000 sources in the government who are all trying to blow the whistle on wrongdoing and corruption. I don't think it's any coincidence that she's the one who was targeted, because that has a profound chilling effect on anyone else being willing to come forward and blow the whistle when they see something wrong.
1: Clayton Weimers, I wanted to also ask you about your experience at the White House Correspondents Association dinner. You were at the dinner when a gunman rushed a security checkpoint. The suspect now faces a number of charges, including attempted assassination of President Trump. Can you describe what happened? You were at dinner at a table with Georgia Fort, is that right? A journalist who was arrested recently in Minneapolis.
0: That's right. And Georgia's case also really exemplifies the weaponization of the Department of Justice against journalism. She was arrested and charged for her reporting in Minnesota along with Don Lemon. And it's really outrageous that those charges are moving forward. And I know it was an act of courage for her to go to that dinner and be in the same room as the president and the officials who are actively pursuing her and trying to put her in jail. And, you know, we were sitting together.
1: Before you talk about the experience at the dinner, just because you've told her story, who was arrested along with former CNN anchor Don Lemon, let's go to Georgia Fort when she came on Democracy Now! And talked about her arrest at the city's church in St. Paul, where protesters confronted a top ICE official who served as pastor there.
3: My home was surrounded by about two dozen federal agents, including agents from DEA and HSI. I asked to see the warrant. My mother was here. My mother asked to see the warrant. They did show us an arrest warrant, which was then sent to my attorney, who verified its legitimacy. Since it was an arrest warrant, we decided that it would be safest for me to exit through the garage so that we could lock the door to our home behind me. And so I surrendered. I walked out of my garage with my hands up, and I asked the agents who were there to arrest me if they knew that I was a member of the press. They said they did know that I was a member of the press. I informed them that this was a violation of my constitutional right, the First Amendment. And they told me, you know, we're just here to do our job. And I said, I was just doing my job. And now I'm being arrested for it.
1: So that is Georgia Fort describing her arrest in February on Democracy Now! She was with you at the White House Correspondents' Dinner. So you both went under the table?
0: Yeah, well, you know, 1 minute I was actually telling Georgia and one other person sitting with us about this new protective gear program that RSF introduced in the United States. And the next minute we're all taking cover under the table because there was a loud bang and Secret Service agents rushed in, guns drawn. And frankly, we didn't know what was going on. But, you know, it was just coincidental that we had just been talking about the risks of violence that journalists are increasingly facing. And a moment later, we were faced with a really stark reminder of what those risks can entail. And frankly, this is something that's going to continue. But journalism is a really unique profession because you have an obligation to go towards the story, to go towards the chaos. And I saw so many journalists around the room, you know, eagerly trying to document what was going on because that's their job. And, you know, that's a reminder of why this job can be risky, but also why it's so essential. We just can't understand what's going on in our world without journalism.
1: And finally, the president is using the attack on the White House Correspondents' Dinner to justify the what looks like now billion-dollar ballroom that he wants to build at the White House. He said no taxpayer money would be used for it, and now apparently it's looking like they're putting it into the ICE budget. And I'm wondering, you know, in that justification, even that night, saying it's because of events like these that we would need to have the full military protection of such a ballroom. Your thoughts, Clayton Weimers? I think of Eugene Daniels, a former head of the White House Correspondents Association, saying we would not want to have it at the White House.
0: Look, billion-dollar ballrooms are a little bit outside my area of expertise, but I agree with Eugene. It would be inappropriate for the White House Correspondents' Dinner to take place at the White House. It's not the president's dinner. It is the correspondents' dinner. The president is an invited guest, and the idea that it would move into the White House, I think, really violates the spirit of an event that is intended to celebrate the First Amendment and the excellent journalism being done by the White House press corps. And so, yeah, I agree with Eugene there.
1: Clayton Weimers, I want to thank you for being with us, Director of Reporters Without Borders in North America. We'll link to the new RSF World Press Freedom Index at democracynow.org. When we come back, Beirut-based independent journalist Leila Younis, she will join us here in New York.

0: nos hace pensar que esto es el fin. 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Nuestro amor sigue fuerte, esto no lo apagará.
1: La Línea, performed by Julieta Venegas in our Democracy Now! 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This is Democracy Now!, democracynow.org, The War and Peace Report. I'm Mimi Goodman. The Israeli military has issued new evacuation orders in southern Lebanon, warning residents of 12 towns and villages, including some north of the Litani River, to leave their homes. Those warnings were followed by reports of airstrikes in the south. In mid-April, Israel and Hezbollah agreed to a fragile, temporary ceasefire that's since been extended, but fighting continues at a lesser scale. Israel maintains an occupation of southern Lebanon. More than a million people are displaced, about a fifth of the Lebanese population. According to the Lebanese Health Ministry, more than 2,600 people have been killed since March 2nd. Israel reports 2 civilians and 17 soldiers have been killed by Hezbollah. In U.S.-Iran negotiations, Tehran has repeatedly said Lebanon must be included in any deal to end the wider war, a condition the U.S. so far rejects. For more, we're joined today in studio, usually in Beirut, by independent investigative journalist Leila Younis. She has family in the south of Lebanon, but joining us here today in New York. Thank you so much for being with us. Can you talk about the level of destruction in Lebanon right now, the number of people displaced, what people in the United States should understand, and around the world?
2: Lebanon is a very small country with densely populated urban areas. And so the 1.2 million people that were displaced after March 2nd have created very, very, very difficult conditions across Lebanon. Most of them have been unable to return home. I think what Americans should understand is that there have been not one, but 2 exoduses from southern Lebanon. The first, of course, happened after March 2nd, when Israel issued its sweeping displacement orders for the region. And then when the ceasefire was announced between Lebanon and Israel, people went back to their homes to check on their homes to see if they were still there. Many of them, I remember that day that I saw the highway to the south was backed up, even past Beirut, mattresses on top of cars, people trying to return home and very quickly realizing that this was not a ceasefire at all, that the bombing was continuing. And we can talk about the death toll since this so-called ceasefire went into effect. But essentially, a second exodus then occurred out of southern Lebanon. And now people are back in shelters, back in tents on the streets of Beirut, and back, in sort of rentals that they're kind of pooling funds to be able to afford.
1: According to Lebanon's health ministry, Israeli strikes on southern Lebanon killed 17 people on Monday alone in one of the deadliest days since the ceasefire began.
2: 60 people killed over the weekend, then those 17 on Monday. Just today in Zalaya in the western Biqa Valley, the mayor's home was bombed. He was killed alongside 4 of his relatives, including women and children. I mean, this is the sort of thing that we're seeing every single day. And I think it's important for people to remember that when the ceasefire between Iran and the U.S. and Israel was announced, the fire stopped falling on Iran, right? But when Iran attempted to or announced that Lebanon would be included in the ceasefire, Israel issued an emphatic no by bombing over 100 locations across Lebanon within 10 minutes and killing more than 350 people. So this is really the conditions that we're seeing right now in Lebanon, is escalating attacks across the south. And the destruction, it's hard to describe. I mean, we're talking about entire villages that have been reduced to moonscapes, essentially. People, as Dropsite News recently reported, are pooling funds to buy satellite imagery so that they can check and see whether or not their homes are still there, because they're not able to reach them. Some of the last people, you know, on the border, you spoke earlier about Amal Khalil, the journalist who was assassinated by Israel.
1: She's based in southern Lebanon. She's from southern Lebanon.
2: She's from southern Lebanon. So she wasn't based, obviously, where she was. She was actually near my village, near the village of of Bin Tishbeit, where Israel was carrying out demolition operations. And she must have wanted to write about and report on those operations when she was effectively, you know, stalked to her destination and killed. And another thing I think that we're seeing, another pattern that's repeating, is the Red Cross being barred from reaching victims of Israeli violence. So they were barred from reaching her, and you heard that she survived the initial strike and then died from her wounds because she couldn't be reached. It's an unbelievable story, but we're seeing the same thing repeat.
3: Would the prime minister or president demanding medics be allowed to go in to help her? Of course, then hours later, it was too late.
2: We all know that in emergency response work, every second counts and can be the difference between life and death. And so with similar reports emerging, one of a Syrian family struck and left basically to die near Deir Sirian, another family in Majdal Salem. And this is something that we're seeing now repeat over and over, is Red Cross being barred from rescuing the people, civilians that are being struck.
3: How is the situation in Lebanon comparable to what Israel has been doing in Gaza? Just last week, the Israeli defense minister, Israel Katz, said, quote, the fate of southern Lebanon will be the same as that of Gaza. Earlier this year, a senior Israeli official told Axios, quote, we're going to do what we did in Gaza. Can you explain what the yellow line is that Israel has established?
2: So the yellow line began, right, in Gaza after the ceasefire that was announced there. 60% of the Gaza Strip now is enveloped in this so-called yellow line. Residents of these areas that have been ethnically cleansed there, when they try to access them, have been shot and killed. The same thing is effectively happening in southern Lebanon. There's now been a new yellow line declared. It is 6 kilometers, approximately, into 10 kilometers, sorry, 6 miles into Lebanese territory. So this is dozens of villages that now no one can technically access. They're calling it a, quote, forward defensive zone, but I shouldn't have to tell you that there's nothing defensive about it. It's an offensive operation, and they're using the word cleanse to describe what they're doing there. They're just, you know, bulldozing homes. We just saw over the weekend a mosque destroyed, a school destroyed. When the Israeli military destroyed a 100-year-old community center in the town of Dwir in the south, Press TV correspondent, I want to read you a quote that he wrote after that. He said, his name is Hadi Hutait, and he said, we can barely process the amount of terror against our people. The collective memory of a century has been erased. And I think that, you know, really sounds a lot like what we've seen in Gaza. Mm.
3: If you can talk about this round of talks, first time that Israel is having with Lebanon in Washington, D.C. In a recent address, the Hezbollah leader, Naeem Qassem, said, quote, direct negotiations are a free concession without results, serving the interests of Netanyahu, who seeks a symbolic image of victory and serving Trump ahead of the midterm elections. Also talk about where Hezbollah fits into this picture and how people who are not Hezbollah in Lebanon feel.
2: It's quite a complicated picture. I mean, I think it's important for people to remember that Israel actually did occupy southern Lebanon for 18 years. Liberation was in 2000. And after that, Israel was declared an enemy state by Lebanon. So, you know, people in Lebanon, you're not actually, by law, you're not allowed to speak to Israelis. They are in official Lebanese media referred to as the enemy. And so direct talks are quite a big deal for Lebanon. It hasn't happened in 3 decades, at least in a public form. And so, you know, to remind you what I said earlier, which is that when the ceasefire was declared in Iran, the bomb stopped falling on Iran. But, you know, Lebanon is negotiating under fire and from an extremely weak position. You know, we don't have a Strait of Hormuz that we can kind of dangle as a bargaining chip. So the government is attempting to kind of signal to the Americans that, listen, we're committed to disarming Hezbollah. We are, you know, these direct talks are kind of a way to signal that, this willingness to kind of, you know, change 3 decades of kind of indirect talks with Israel. However, with Hezbollah not being at the table and announcing that, hey, because we're not at the table, you know, and because these talks are direct, we will not be consenting to anything that comes out of them, with dozens of people being killed every single day in the south, it's hard to see these talks as anything but sort of like a background political theater while war rages in the south of Lebanon and in the Biklaa Valley.
3: Leila Younis, I want to thank you for being with us, investigative journalist and writer based in Beirut, speaking to us, though, here in New York. Leila is a contributor to Dropsite News. Coming up, Back Talker. an American memoir. We'll speak with the acclaimed constitutional law scholar Kimberly Crenshaw, known for her work on critical race theory and intersectionality. Where does this country stand today? Stay with us.

0: I'm leaving. Performed by Julieta Venegas in our Democracy Now! Studio. To see the whole interview with Julieta and her music in our studio, go to democracynow.org in English and in Spanish. This is Democracy Now! I'm Amy Goodman. We end today's show with the acclaimed legal scholar Kimberly Crenshaw, professor of law at UCLA and Columbia University, executive director of the African American Policy Forum. She coined the term intersectionality in 1989, which she's described as a lens through which you can see where power comes and collides, where it interlocks and intersects. Kimberly Crenshaw went on to write, it's not simply that there's a race problem here, a gender problem here, and a class or LGBTQ problem here. Many times that framework erases what happens to people who are subject to all of these things. Kimberly Crenshaw is also a leading scholar in the field of critical race theory. For years, President Trump has led a campaign against CRT as part of a broader attack on how history is taught and told in the country. Well, Kimberly Williams Crenshaw has just published a new book. It's titled Backtalker, an American memoir. In the book, she writes, quote, when the federal government silences the past, it destroys the foundation upon which civil rights and equality are grounded. Professor Crenshaw, it's such an honor to have you here. Backtalker. What does that mean?
1: Backtalker is a frame that I use to encourage people to talk back against claims that the world as we have experienced it is the way it can only be, that there is no reason to continue to advocate for change, that what we have is pretty much all we deserve. I am thinking about backtalking as the kind of resistance that we need to the logics that tell us that the world is pretty much okay the way it is, and we know it isn't.
0: So put that backtalk against the Voting Rights Act and what has happened with it. And for people who don't understand what exactly has happened, and if you can also talk about the Supreme Court finding that Louisiana's current congressional map is unconstitutional, which followed Governor Landry's suspending the state's primaries for the U.S. House of Representatives.
1: Well, the Voting Rights Act was the crown jewel of the civil rights movement, in part because it said, look, it doesn't matter the specific thing that you're doing to undermine the voting strength of traditionally excluded populations. The Voting Rights Act protects against intentional or effective disenfranchisement of protected groups. Well, what this Supreme Court has now said is that if you take race into account in trying to address racism in the voting rights system, that you are the one that is guilty of creating a racialized system. So what they're effectively saying is that if you draw a district in order to protect an incumbent, that's okay. If you draw a district in order to maximize minority voting strength, that's not okay. Now, let's be clear about one thing. Incumbency is often the product of racial power. Incumbency, particularly in Louisiana, is made and reinforced by packing, cracking, stacking African-American voters. What they're basically saying is you have to take the baseline as is. Even though that's the product of race discrimination, if you try to remedy the racial discrimination that's built into incumbency, that's when you're being racist. That's the problem. So it's turning reality completely on its head and destroying the Voting Rights Act while they're doing so.
0: So you are known around the world for your work on intersectionality, on critical race theory, but let's hear for a moment the personal story behind the public intellectual. Talk about how you came to be Kimberly Williams Crenshaw, your background.
1: Well, I wrote this book as a tribute to my parents. who were, as we call them, race men and women of the 20th century. What that meant is that they were vigilant in pushing back against the barriers, the illegitimate ways in which Black people were told that they didn't belong in this country. My mother integrated her local swimming pool when she was 3 years old. So they were keen to make it clear that we understood the history upon which we stood, the places and spaces of racial discrimination, but also that we were prepared to walk into institutions that were being opened at that very time. You know, a lot of people think that this period of discrimination and segregation was ancient history, a long time ago. It was during my lifetime. I was born into a society in which I was not free. I was born before the Voting Rights Act, the Civil Rights Act of 64 and 65. So when my parents raised us, they raised us to be aware that the context that we were in might often be shaped by illegitimate racial barriers, but also raised us to be prepared to talk back to them. That's what we had to do at the dinner table. That's how they shaped me. So much of the book is trying to trace the arc of the civil rights movement and locate my parents' nurturing to allow me to be able to understand and talk back against racial power when I saw it.
0: Where did you grow up?
1: I grew up in Canton, Ohio, an industrial town in the Midwest on its way from the South to Chicago and Detroit. A lot of Black folks escaping the South ended up staying in Canton, Ohio, and being part of the industrial core there.
0: Talk about what exactly intersectionality is and critical race theory, mm-hmm. and what it means today under President Trump, the vicious attack, and how that was really the underpinning of DEI.
1: Yeah, well, intersectionality just refers to the idea that disadvantage, discrimination, marginalization often is based on more than one axis of inequality. Those often overlap. They reinforce each other. So I began to write in this arena when I was trying to understand how Black women who sometimes sued employers because they were subject to gender discrimination and race discrimination. Many times Black jobs were for men and women's jobs were for white women, which meant that there was precious little space for African American women. But courts couldn't really understand that. They were saying, you know, how can you claim race discrimination because we hire Black people? They just happen to be men. How can you claim gender discrimination? We hire women. They just happen to be white. And I couldn't understand what the courts couldn't understand. So I was looking for a metaphor, a way that would allow judges to understand that discrimination isn't just along one axis or another, but just like intersections, they might crisscross each other. So intersectionality was really a remedial framework for judges that are supposed to be very smart, but they weren't that smart at all when it came to understanding what Black women were experiencing.
0: Can you talk about Clarence Thomas and the tensions around his confirmation as Justice of the Supreme Court? You write a lot about this.
1: Yeah. So when Clarence Thomas was nominated for to take over the seat that Thurgood Marshall had occupied, the great civil rights giant, my initial thought was, this isn't going to work. Everybody knows there's a difference between Clarence Thomas and Thurgood Marshall. And to my surprise and disillusionment, a lot of people didn't understand the difference between the two. Eventually, there became a moment when it was known that there was someone, former employee, who had told someone that she'd been sexually harassed by him. That person turned out to be Anita Hill. Turned out I knew Anita. There weren't a whole lot of Black women law professors. So I contacted her. I offered support. Before I knew it, I was on my way to Washington, D.C. to support her. But the shocking thing that happened was when Clarence Thomas denounced the entire inquiry inquiry is a high-tech lynching. And what that did was it provided a metaphor for him to speak to the history of anti-blackness, to place himself in the middle of that narrative, and to draw a support of large numbers of African-Americans to his side. And she had nothing equivalent that she could say.
0: I wanted to turn to then-Senator, Senate Judiciary Committee Chair Joe Biden.
1: Joe Biden, yes.
0: Questioning Anita Hill back in 1991.
2: Can you tell the committee what was the most embarrassing of all the incidences that you have alleged?
3: I think the one that was the most embarrassing was his discussion of pornography involving these women with large breasts and engaged in variety of sex with different people or animals. That was the thing that embarrassed me the most and made me feel the most humiliated.
0: Law Professor Anita Hill testifying at the confirmation hearing of Clarence Thomas. Professor Crenshaw, the lessons you draw from what happened there and what it means for today.
1: You know, Amy, I want to take you to the moment that Clarence Thomas was finally confirmed. My co-founder of AAPF, Luke Harris, and I were sitting on the stairs of the Supreme Court. At that moment, I said, this is going to change the rest of our lives. Luke said, all because they refused to believe a black woman. I call this a massive intersectional failure, a coalition of civil rights groups, feminist groups. They successfully blocked Bork. Clarence Thomas was basically an acolyte of Bork. There wasn't really much daylight between them. What was different was Clarence Thomas was able to wrap himself in a sympathetic framework as someone who was being unfairly treated by the testimony and Anita Hill, partly because the history of black women, the experiences that they've had with sexual harassment really since we arrived here, and the fact that black women were some of the first plaintiffs in sexual harassment cases, that just wasn't part of the common knowledge. So she was framed as someone who was complaining about something that black women don't complain about. There was an op-ed in the New York Times that said that what Clarence Thomas had done to Anita was just basically down-home courting. So there was a cultural defense that was being made to block the significance of her testimony. So what we often say now is when we look at some of the consequences of that failure, some of the long-term results of that, we've lost campaign finance reform on a 5-4 vote. We lost Section 5 of the Voting Rights Act, 5-4 votes. We look at all the 5-4 votes that were made possible by that failure to believe Anita Hill, and we have to recognize that this intersectional failure not only impacts black women, not only impacts communities of color, it undermined the security and the democracy of the entire nation.
0: Before we go, if you could define CRT, critical race theory, also talk about what gives you hope today.
1: Well, critical race theory is basically the study of the way that racial disempowerment and other forms of exclusion are not principally the product of individual people making decisions to exclude people because they hate them for the color of their skin. Critical race theory looks at the ways that institutions, once they've been structured in contexts where people of color had not been part of it, that exclusion can continue even if there isn't explicit policies and practices that say black people, brown people, Asian people can't come in. It's embedded in our systems. I often liken it to asbestos. We used to build institutions with asbestos, right? And we know it's toxic. It would be crazy to say that we can protect ourselves from asbestos-related diseases by stop talking about asbestos, stop looking at it, stop teaching people how to find it. That would make no sense whatsoever. Critical race theory says the same thing about race and racial exclusion.
0: And what gives you hope?
1: What gives me hope is the fact that when I was born, Amy, there was no reason to really have faith that this American Republic would actually reform itself, would create opportunities. Yet there was the recognition that the one thing that was clear is if we didn't fight it, if we didn't prepare ourselves for these opportunities, they would never come. I'm hopeful because that same energy, that same recognition, I think is growing all over the United States today. We have to be willing to speak against power, to back talk against all those who tell us it's impossible, because we know it's not impossible. It's happened before. It can happen again.
0: So you say back talking is the answer to backsliding.
1: Back talking is the answer to authoritarian backsliding.
0: Kimberly Williams Crenshaw, professor of law at UCLA and Columbia University. Her new book, Back Talker, an American memoir. She's also the co-founder and executive director of the African American Policy Forum, the AAPF. That does it for today's show. I'll be in Minneapolis on Thursday night and Friday morning for screenings of the new documentary about Democracy Now!, Steal This Story, Please. I'll be at the Main in Minneapolis, then in Chicago on Friday night, Saturday afternoon, and Saturday evening at the Music Box Movie Theater, joined by Juan Gonzalez and the film's directors, Tia Lesson and Carl Diehl. Then on to Milwaukee at noon on Sunday at the Oriental, a massive theater in Milwaukee. You can check our website at democracynow.org for all details. That does it for our show. I'm Amy Goodman. This is another edition of Democracy Now!

0: And good morning. Welcome to the morning show here on 88.5 KRFY. I'm today's host, Chris Bessler, and we have an informative show for you again today. We're nearing the end of our local decision series of interviews with candidates for office that are going to be on the ballot in the May 19th primary. And today we're talking with the two Republican candidates for Bonner County Clerk. That's Spencer Hutchings and Roger Rudd. And of course, as I mentioned, the primary election is coming up on May 19th. Next week, we're going to finish off our series of interviews with contested races with the two candidates for Bonner County Commissioner District 2. And a program note here, if you did not catch either of the two forums that KRFY hosted along with the other local media, you can get those now on our website at krfy.org. We have the recordings there. Last night was the forum with the county candidates for contested races. And then on Monday, we had the forum for the legislative candidates. So there's lots of ways to get informed about who is the best candidate for you to vote for. If you want to tune in to KRFY.org, you can hear those recordings of the interviews and also the recordings of the forums and also the recordings of the interviews that we've been having every Wednesday. So check that out to get informed for the May 19th primary. And we'll get on to a few other things before we air our interviews today, starting with the weather. And you look outside, you can see it's absolutely gorgeous this morning, and it's going to be a high of 77 degrees today, mostly sunny. Tomorrow, high of 75 degrees, mostly sunny. For the weekend, we're going to see a little bit of clouds come in, but the highs are still going to be in the 70s right through Sunday. Sunday is supposed to be a high of 77, so we're getting some really fine weather. Of course, you know, we get a lot of good weather here, and we kind of start thinking, hey, we need some rain because it is springtime. But the weather's going to be really glorious. So get out and enjoy that here these next 5 days at least. As for other things going on around town, it is Live Give 7B week. And there are, I just did a count on them. There are 79 different nonprofit organizations that are participating in it. They're having some events this week. It's going to culminate with a celebration Friday from 3 to 5 p.m. at the Hive downtown. But the goal of the week is to inspire a giving for our local nonprofit organizations. And one of which is KRFY. 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It's a great time to take part in this. It's also Idaho Gives Week for the whole state, so it's, and the two events were designed to coincide with one another. So check that out. It's LiveGives7B. 7bgives.org is the website to go make a donation to some of these great nonprofit organizations that do so much good work for our community. Other things going on around town, of course, we have a lot of things happening. One that I'll mention is on Friday. It's the No Man's Land Film Festival at the Panda Theater, and it's a night of adventure films, and there's going to be a live conversation between the author Amy Midstook and pro skier Lindsay Anderson, and then a curated selection of films that are, I'd say, woman-centered, but it's for anybody that likes to see neat outdoor films, and that's at the Panda on Friday. As for some program notes, tonight you're going to want to tune in because I'm looking at my board here. The Know Your States, Know Your Community series is going to continue. Jim Healy and Jack Peterson put this together. They're talking to people who live here, but have connections, grew up or actually were born, are native to other states all around the country. Tonight, they're going to be talking with Maddie Mitchell from Vermont and Rob Talbot from Virginia. So tune in to learn more about those states and those folks' experience there. And, of course, tomorrow we have the morning show again, and it will be a luau dinner discussion for the Sandpoint Teen Center with Karen Gibbs and Natalie Earle. And then a second interview about the festival at Sandpoint, and that's with Jack and Jim will be hosting that, of course. So tune in for these great things coming up here on 88.5 KRFI. And now we're going to jump into our candidate interviews again. These are the two Republican candidates for Bonner County Clerk. We're going to start with Spencer Hutchings, and then as soon as that, it's about a 25-minute interview, and then we'll have an interview with Roger Rudd, his opponent. Now, thanks for listening. We'll go right into Otto's Eclectic Mix after these interviews play.
1: We're speaking with Spencer Hutchings. He is a candidate for Bonner County Clerk, a Republican candidate for Bonner County Clerk. And I will say his opponent is Roger Rudd, but you will see on the ballot Joanne Guzzi, and she's withdrawn from the race. So you want to both be either Spencer or Roger in this race. And thank you for being here, Spencer.
2: You're welcome. Thank you for inviting me.
1: Well, tell us about yourself, how you got here, how long you've been here, your professional qualifications, groups you're involved with, anything you think voters might like to know.
2: Well, as you said, my name is Spencer Hutchings. I've been in Bonner County for, I think this is 13, 14 years now I've been up here. And prior to moving to Bonner County and having a little gun store here in town that I have, I had a much larger gun store in California. And before that, the experience that's relevant to this position is I used to build hospitals, and I was a manager for building large hospitals in California. Budgets up to, the biggest one I did was just under $1 billion. A lot of those projects were $250+ million in the budget of Bonner County's in the 80s. So it wasn't just building the hospitals and controlling the budgets. I actually developed the system that they used for controlling the budgets and auditing them and tracking everything. I've always been a bit of a numbers geek. I kind of enjoy that stuff. I developed the system because I saw there was a hole in the accounting for the hospital, and they were struggling keeping track of it and auditing it and having correct outcomes at the end. So I saw that opportunity to insert myself into the process and get it fixed and help a bunch of people in the meantime, and it worked out great, and spent over a decade doing that, and it was quite fun, and hopefully there's going to be that kind of opportunity in the county. You know, I'm thinking that I used to get paid quite well to think outside the box and look at things from different perspectives, and I'm hoping to get elected and go into the county and look at things from a different perspective. Mm-hmm. Definitely a different perspective than a career bureaucrat, somebody who has owned businesses and had to make payroll and knows how to work efficiently and knows how to work with employees to make sure that they have what they need to get their job done and do it effectively and with a smile on their face, hopefully, so that the public that they interact with feels like they're working with a public servant rather than somebody who's looking down on them, you know? That's kind of where I'm coming from on this.
1: What brought you to North Idaho?
2: I grew up in the Yosemite area in California, and it was an absolutely beautiful place to live. And the politics in that area got to be a little bit corrosive for my personality, and I just wanted to live my life without a lot of interference from the government. And I found this place and moved here, and it was kind of interesting because after I moved here, I actually had one of my cousins walk into my store. "What are you doing here?" She says, "What do you mean, what am I doing here? I live here." "I didn't know you lived in Sandpoint." And I'd remembered when I was a very young child having my grandfather tell me about being a logger, and, you know, some of the family had done railroad stuff. And it turns out that my family built the railroad tracks around Silverwood, and this is where my grandfather logged. I'm like a homing pigeon. I didn't even know it. I came back to where my family was from.
1: Well, that's an interesting sidelight right there.
2: Yeah.
1: So, well, here's the $64 question. Why are you running?
2: I'm running. When I first got up here and I saw Mike Rosedale, how he did his job. I thought he did a great job. You know, I always had a lot of respect for Mike.
1: He's the incumbent.
2: Yeah.
1: He's not running. He's the retiring clerk.
2: Yes, yeah. He's the retiring clerk. You know, I had a lot of respect for Mike. I thought he did a great job. I know what a lot of what the clerk does is, you know, Title 31 says that the clerk is the auditor. If you go look in Title 31, you know, where Idaho discusses the roles of the county clerk, they don't really say county clerk much. They just talk about the auditor. And watching numbers and controlling numbers and budgets is kind of a little niche that I have that I'm pretty good at. And I thought it would be a good fit for my skill set. So

0: having some confidence in the elections. I think people would like to know that the elections are absolutely above board, the voter rolls are clean, there's no dead people voting or people that don't live here voting or people that shouldn't be voting. I think all that stuff needs to be extraordinarily transparent. I think there should be no implication in any way that there's anything improper going on in that. And I think it's vital to the role of the clerk that it's just so obvious and so transparent that anybody can look at any part of it and say, okay, I understand how that's working. And I understand how you're preventing fraud or you're preventing people from doing things they shouldn't be doing or inappropriate actions. So that's probably the top thing that I think is a hot button issue, especially now. And the next important thing, of course, is budgets and tracking money. And the thing after that would be supporting the commissioners, making sure that everything the commissioners do, I mean, it's the clerk's office job to make sure all that stuff is accurately and exactly correctly reported and tracked. You know, that's our duty. Mm-hmm. So I think those are the top three things.
1: Mm-hmm. Okay, well, as you've already touched on, the county clerk wears numerous hats. Auditor is one, and chief elections officer is another. Also, the recorder, you handle all kinds of public records. And then there's the clerk of the district court. Out of all the hats you would be wearing, is there one that you think is most critical for Bonner County right now?
0: It's the auditor. That's the most important thing that the clerk does. I mean, on a day-to-day, what's the most important thing you're going to do each day? The most important thing I'm going to do each day is make sure all the money is where it's supposed to be. It's being paid to who it's supposed to be paid from. It's being collected from who it's supposed to be collected from. And it's all being tracked in a transparent and reportable manner.
1: Mm-hmm. Okay. Well, you also already touched on election integrity and transparency, and you see that as a very important role. What is your stance on the use of electronic tabulators versus hand counting ballots?
0: Well, they should be able to be used in unison or in some kind of, and we do use them that way. You know, we have electronic tabulators, and if there's some kind of question or some kind of issue, then we can go back and we can count them by hand because we have paper ballots. I think a lot of people are concerned anytime you introduce electronics into it that it's going to be meddled with, you know, and we've had, I don't know, the last two or three federal elections in a row where people just assumed or they thought that things were being meddled or monkeyed with. And I have an IT background. I used to build computers and build computer networks. I'm a self-taught computer Cisco CNA. And I'm pretty familiar with IT security and how you isolate systems and track data going in and out of systems to make sure it hasn't been fooled with or hasn't been tampered with. And there's an IT department there that's their job to help us with those things. And I think if we can show a trail, an electronic trail, that's clear enough and transparent enough that people maybe will relax a little bit that things have been tampered with or have not been tampered with. I think that's a thing that I've heard come up over and over again at the county commissioner meetings where somebody will say, you know, well, it's connected to the network or you have it not connected to the network, but there's this Chinese chip in it that's going to secretly send the ballots off somewhere or tamper with them or something. And I'd like to eliminate that. I don't know. Maybe we have to do all the counting in a Faraday cage or something so people know that we're not getting messed with. I don't know. Whatever it takes to make people feel happy and comfortable and know that we're not doing anything untoward with the ballots. That's what I want to make sure.
1: And you feel this system right now is pretty secure?
0: I haven't seen the specific details of what we're using versus what maybe other people are using and if there are systems that perhaps we have in place, electronic systems we have in place that maybe they're a little bit older. I'm sure that when I go look at the systems, everything is not going to be the absolute latest, greatest, most current thing. I mean, that's just government. The government doesn't always buy the latest, greatest thing. Sometimes we're a few years behind on things. But stuff like elections equipment, we should probably be about as up to date as we possibly can be just to make sure that we don't have any security holes or vulnerabilities.
1: Mm-hmm. Okay. Let's circle back on the county auditor portion of the position. So you're responsible there for overseeing the county budget and ensuring that taxpayer dollars are

0: spent legally and efficiently. If you were elected, how would you approach the budget cycle, which is obviously arises from the many different departments that are that make up the county?
1: Right. So budgets are kind of, budgets can be really tedious, and they can be just absolute torture for managers, depending on how you do it, or they can be fairly pleasant. And I've always endeavored to make sure that they were as pleasant and carefully and thoroughly done as possible. I really like to do zero-based budgets. Are you familiar with the term?
0: Yes. Yeah.
1: So
0: our listeners might not be. Yeah.
1: So when you do a zero-based budget, you basically go to the department manager and you say, okay, you have no money whatsoever. Now justify every single penny that you would like to spend in your department. And I don't think that that would necessarily be something we would do or want to do across the entire county. Maybe a third of the departments each year could go through something like that. And maybe every 2, 3, 4 years, we have them do a reset and do a zero-based budget, and maybe we'll find some holes in the budget. I don't think I've ever done one of those budgets where we didn't find something that could be saved, or sometimes we would find something that we had missed and they needed funding for. But the most important part of that is that you really carefully look at every single thing, as opposed to saying, well, inflation this year was 3%, so I need a 3% bump in my budget, which I don't ever see how that's justified. I think every penny in a budget should have some kind of, you know, some kind of cost associated with it. Everything should. And there should never be any black holes other than contingency money that's set aside. And that should be, you know, a very well calculated and historically proven number, because things do happen. But working with the department heads on getting accurate, clean, correct budgets, I think after they work with me for a little while, they'll realize I really do have their interests at heart, and I really do want to make sure that they're funded to the level they need to be funded at, so that the county gets the services that it expects.
0: Okay, thanks for that. Clerk's office also handles a massive volume of public records, everything from deeds to court filings. Do you think the county is up to speed with its record keeping, or is there anything there that you might identify as something that needs to be tackled?
1: Well, I'm of the opinion there's always room for improvement no matter what you're doing. I mean, generally there's always something that can be done better. And this is something where you look at the systems and you look at the people doing the work and how they're doing it and see if there's little tweaks you can make or entire wholesale changes that need to be made to reset a system. You know, I've never been somebody who goes into a position and somebody tells me, well, that's always how we've done it. Well, I don't care how you've always done it. Maybe the way you've done it has been wrong for 30 years. You never know until a fresh set of eyes looks at it. Maybe it's the exact way it should be done, but you don't know until you ask, until you look at it. So I like to examine those things and look at them and talk to the people who are actually doing the work. And I really like to get into the systems and learn the job a little bit myself and actually do the job a little bit myself. Maybe take over at one of the windows for one of the clerks for a day and have them shadowing me while I do it and learn how they do their job and see if, you know, that sinks in for a little while and I think of a different or a better or an alternative way to do it that maybe they hadn't thought of. I mean, that's a part of my brain that's always been kind of good, where I can look at things just a little bit differently than some other people. Mm-hmm. And sometimes my ideas are great and sometimes they're a smoking pile.
0: Well, it's candid. Probably true for everybody though, right?
1: Yes. Yeah. I mean, that's the way it is, but you have to be able to look at it and, you know, you have to be able to acknowledge when, you know, okay, my idea stinks and you guys are doing great and let me support you in what you're doing.
0: Okay. Well, that kind of segues into the next question I have here is on staffing and office culture. So the clerk's office relies on a dedicated team of deputies and clerks to keep the county running. How do you plan to address, say, staff retention and morale within the office to ensure that our county residents are getting good service?
1: Well, the way you address staff retention and morale is you spend time with the people and see how their job is going. See, I mean, if these are people that are happy in what they're doing, that shows very clearly in their interactions with the public and their interactions with fellow staff. If you have grumpy people, that kind of drags the whole office down. So you have to find out why that person is, you know, I mean, are they having personal problems? Is the way that their job set up just too burdensome? Should two people be doing this job and one person is now stuck doing it? But you figure those things out by spending time with these people. And I intend, you know, for the very first thing that I would like to do is start spending time from day one with the staff. I want to spend as much quality time with each person. I intend to do it with every single person that works underneath me. Spend time with them and find out what they're doing, how it's going, and what their, you know, what their pain points are, or, you know, if they're just delighted in their job. And I want to learn that and see how I can help and see how I can be a good manager for them. And the good people, we want to make sure they're happy and make sure they stay around for as long as we can keep them. And if there's any, you know, if there's any bad apples, we got to get rid of the bad apples and keep the good ones. You know, that's a manager's job. The most important thing any manager in any organization does is hire good people, keep good people, and get rid of bad people.
0: Mm-hmm. Okay. Next question is on navigating county politics. The clerk is also the clerk of the Board of County Commissioners. And in that position, you may find yourself in the middle of political friction. I think we've actually seen that here. How do you intend to maintain a professional, objective relationship with the commissioners, even when there are disagreements between the commissioners?
1: Well, the disagreements happening between the commissioners are their disagreements. I mean, if there's something I can say or point out that would lower the tension level, I would, of course, insert that. But for the most part, I'm going to have to let them work out their relationships. I can't fix their relationships. The clerk's job is to record all this stuff and make sure that there's an accurate record for the public. I've always been really good at not letting previous things bother me or, you know, taint how I interact with people. You know, you always have disagreements with people at some point, but you have to be able to look at it from their perspective as much as possible. Why are they feeling the way they're feeling, and why are they reacting to me the way that they are, and am I doing something wrong, or is their view skewed for some reason that I need to correct, or I just need to speak to them a little bit and find out why they're behaving in a particular way. But I've always been really good about not, you know, I've never understood grudges. I've never understood people that have like a hard feeling towards somebody forever because something happened. Well, I don't get the point of that. You know, it happened. Okay, let's move on. We have stuff to do. Let's move forward. Mm-hmm. Let's do it together, hopefully.
0: Mm-hmm. Okay. Well, here is what I call the why you question. In a primary where candidates often share similar party platforms, you are a Republican candidate, you have a Republican opponent. Mm-hmm. What's the sharpest difference between you and your opponent? Why should a Republican voter in Bonner County choose you?
1: You know, I think what it really comes down to is I'm not a person who is coming out of 30 years in government service that had the Uniform Code of Military Justice behind my requests where, you know, if you don't do what I tell you to do, you go to jail. I don't give orders. I don't make demands. I work collaboratively with people. I've done that for a long, long time. And I don't think that my opponent has reached that point in his life where he's able to do that. I've watched how he interacts in crowds and stuff. And I don't think he's figured out he's not in the Marine Corps anymore. And I'm kind of wondering how that's going to work out in the county government. That's one thing that I think is very important, I think could cause some problems. You know, I've been working with civilians and union people for well over 30 years and doing it quite well. You know, I have employees from companies that I had 30 years ago that I still talk to that, you know, we still get along great, and I help them move along to other places and get better jobs. I love having employees that move on to a better job because I've taught them so well that they get to, you know, go do something better and make their life better. It's a good feeling, you know, that you've helped somebody out and helped them move forward. And other differences between me and my opponent would be the current state of the Republican Party apparatus in this county is not what I would consider ideal. We've gone from a county that used to be one of the most conservative and respected counties in the state to one that people in Boise look at Bonner County and they say, what on earth is going on in Bonner County? Why are these people doing this stuff? And they don't understand what's going on here. I mean, we're currently, the local Republican Party is currently running a lawyer, a real estate agent, and a home builder for the three open county positions. And I don't think there's very many people in the county who feel like we need a home building or a development team hired into the county. We already have one home builder on the county commission, and I don't think we need another one. I don't think that we, as a society, need any more lawyers in our government. I think we have plenty of lawyers in government. I think they need to go do something besides create laws and add barriers for people to get over. It seems like lawyers never, especially in government, they never make it any better. It seems like it just grinds it down and grinds the citizens down. So I don't see how that's helpful. And I don't see how having another, you know, a real estate person in our government, especially our local government here, is going to help any of the citizens. I don't think they're looking at the county from the right perspective. I think this is a development team being pushed by the local Republican Party. And I don't know what got them to that point where they're pushing this development stuff. You know, they're giving, the head of the local Republican Party has made quite a fuss over minor land divisions, and they seem to be taking advantage of the system. And then when we had county commissioners who stopped them from taking advantage of the minor land divisions, they were attacked. And, you know, I think they were doing the right thing. The minor land divisions were being exploited by developers, and our county commissioners, looking out for the citizens of the county, stopped it. And when they stopped it, the local Republican Party attacked them, and now they're running a group of people who won't give them a hard time about minor land divisions and developments. And I just don't think that's the direction the county, the citizens of the county, want to go.
0: Well, Spencer Hutchings, Republican candidate for Bonner County Clerk, you got a minute if you want to add anything else, but definitely tell us how can voters get in touch with you if you want to ask you questions.
1: Hutchings for Idaho, Hutchings, the number 4, Idaho, is the website. You can go there and leave me an email, or you can send me an email directly at getinvolvednorthidaho@gmail.com, or find me on Facebook.
0: Mm-hmm. Okay, Spencer Hutchings, thanks so much for taking time to speak with us.
1: Thank you very much. I appreciate you giving me the opportunity.
0: We're speaking now with Roger Rudd. He is a Republican candidate for the office of Bonner County Clerk. I will say voters will see a third candidate on their ballot, Joanne Guzzi, but she's announced that she's withdrawing. So it's a race between Roger Rudd and Spencer Hutchings. And Roger, thank you for being here today.
2: You're very welcome. Thank you for having me.
0: Well, let's start out with telling folks about yourself, how you got here, how long you've lived here, any professional qualifications that you'd like them to know about.
2: Okay, thank you again for having me. And Joanne was very humble when the very first forum when we got together, when she stepped down in public in Blanchard, and she has endorsed my candidacy. So I'm very thankful for that, very grateful for her stepping into the race. And then when she did step out, endorsing me for county clerk. But thanks again for having me, Chris. My name is Roger Rudd. I'm a retired Marine Lieutenant Colonel, Bonner County resident, and I'm running for Bonner County clerk in the May 19th Republican primary. Most people don't think much about the clerk's office until they need it, until they're recording a deed or checking in on a court case or casting the ballot. And when that moment comes, they need the office to work perfectly, no drama, no errors, and maybe most importantly, most people's mind, no politics. I am running for a partisan election on May 19th, but it is a nonpartisan job, and in my mind, I got to serve every Bonner County resident exactly the same, and I will do that. I spent 30 years in the Marine Corps being responsible for exactly that kind of position, leading teams, managing complex operations, being accountable when it mattered most. Mike Rosedale, who has run the office with distinction, I might add, for about nearly 12 years now, personally recruited me and endorsed me to run for Bonner County Clerk. That endorsement means a lot to me, and I intend to earn it every single day. So I'm here today because the people of Bonner County deserve a clerk who is ready on day one, and because of my life experience in operations and finance and paper and people, I think I'm ready to take on that job from day one.
0: Mm-hmm. Okay. Well, why are you running?
2: I am running because I saw, well, first off, I was approached by the committee chairman. I was approached by Mike Rosedale and other people that I admire in politics here in Bonner County. So they asked me to run because of my background and experience in logistics and my understanding of budgets and people primarily. And I was very honored to be asked to run. So I didn't immediately say yes. I went home. I talked to my wife about it because I am a retired Marine. So I've been spent a lot of time with my horses and my grandkids, but I am very involved with Bonner County politics. I'm a precinct committeeman from Clagstone and have been on the Bonner County Republican Central Committee for almost 4 years. So I've been involved in that process. And that's how the people in the Republican Party know me. So they approached me and asked me, it's the chairman's job as the Republican Party chairman of our county to recruit people to run for government offices when he knows there's going to be a vacancy available, not just for Bonner County clerk, but for any position statewide, either in the county or up to the state level legislators. If there's a vacancy that our committee is responsible for filling, he will do that. So he goes out and finds people that would be willing to serve in public office to serve the citizens of the county. So they approached me. I considered it, and then I went home and I talked to my wife about it. We prayed about it, and I reached out to my kids because I have grown children and grandchildren that I spent a lot of time with, and asked them. I said, "What do you guys think?" So we all came to the conclusion that it was a fantastic door of opportunity being opened for me to once again serve the people of our great country, but more on a micro level with serving just the people of Bonner County instead of military service for the whole country. So it was another opportunity to give back. I love volunteering. I've been volunteering for the whole time I've been retired, really. I volunteer with backcountry horsemen, keeping the equine trails open in the forest for backcountry stock to be used. I like volunteering at church, playing drums with the worship team, and helping out my grandgirls with 4-H. They use my horses in their 4-H program. So I had a lot of time volunteering and getting out and helping people in the community. So this was just another opportunity for me to get out there and serve the public. So that's what I want to do.
0: Okay. Well, thanks for that, Roger. Well, let's see what you think are the top three issues in this race that you think voters might want to be paying attention to.
2: So the top three issues, it's funny when people bring up issues about the county clerk position, because the county clerk position is an executive position, if you would like to think of it in the form of government. You have the judicial branch, executive branch, and the legislative branch. The clerk, along with the other six county elected officials, really operate inside the executive portion of the government for Bonner County. So they are statutorily responsible for a road that they got to go down. They have to do specific things. So they're not, when I say they, I say the clerk, the sheriff, the assessor, the treasurer, the other county officials. We have a road to go down that is a lane that we need to stay in. So when you say issues with a clerk, there's not really issues as far as, I don't want you to put up a cell phone tower in this place. I don't want you to redesignate and zone this place or do that. The clerk don't make those kinds of decisions. So if there were any issues inside the clerk's office, it would be internal to the operations of what he is required to do by statute. He has five very distinct roles that he needs to carry out based on the assignment of a clerk to the county by the Idaho state constitution, and then further defined in Idaho code title 31 and 34. His primary role in the constitution of the state of Idaho is that he is the clerk of the district court. And then by a matter of holding that office, he's also the auditor, the recorder, and then a statute assigns him the responsibilities of clerk to the Board of County Commissioners. And then, of course, Title 34 designates the clerk of the district court as the chief elections officer for the county. So if there were any issues, I would say they're not issues. I would say that there are things that we need to focus on to make sure it's running efficiently and transparent as possible. So chief elections officer is one of them. Everybody's concerned about the chief, the elections process based on what happened with, you know, was it the 2020 vote? That just made national news, and a lot of hyperboles were stated about that. So we want to be hyper-focused on our elections process in Bonner County to make sure it is run extremely well, extremely by the book, and open and transparent to anybody that wants to watch the process. And it is that right now. And I would say of the 44 counties in Idaho, that Bonner County is up there, if not the best in running its county elections, then one of the best. We're not the most populated county. You know, the county south of us, Kootenai County, is probably three times their size. They do a fantastic job. I've been talking to the clerk down there to understand how they run their elections process. I've been talking to our clerk how we run our process, and I'll keep a close eye on it. But I will tell you that the people running the office right now, from Clerk Rosedale and Terry inside the elections office, are doing a fantastic job. So I don't have any plans to go in there and uproot anything. But we will keep it status quo, and then if we see any process or improvements, we will look at those and make them as needed. I will tell you from time to time that equipment that supports the election process will change, and you have to update equipment every now and then because it gets upgraded by industry, and then you want to upgrade that stuff. But so people know, Bonner County does do physical ballots that you bark. So we have paper ballots. It's not 100% electric. And then those ballots are tallied by a machine that never touches the internet. And then that tally is put into another machine to aggregate the results. That machine never touches the internet. So we have a paper trail where you could canvas and audit the vote process by a paper ballot, which a lot of people want to see. And then there's two independent machines that are kept off of the internet wholly and completely that tally and then aggregate those things. So that was number one, chief elections. This is probably a long answer. The second thing that we need to be very focused on is the audit responsibility in the clerk's office. The audit responsibility is a daily function of the clerk's office. They have four fantastic folks working in the audit office right now, and they have their primary roles and responsibility inside the larger budget process. So the budget is that we got revenues coming in and we have expenditures going out. You have fixed demands and you have claims that come in every month. So we have a lady working payroll. You know, payroll is pretty constant. So you have somebody that's keeping an eye on that, making sure the payment and the benefits and the health insurance, all those things are taken care of. And then the funding streams coming into the general fund, you got to keep track, make sure that gets in there. And then in the budget process with the Board of County Commissioners and departments, it's starting actually right now. It's a couple month process where you develop the budget for the fiscal year, and they're doing it for fiscal year 27 right now. So the departments are going to look at their budgets of the past, and they could go back 3 years, and then they're going to develop their needs for the fiscal 27 budget process, and those needs will develop into a monetary figure of numbers, how much money they need, and that goes up to the auditor's office. The auditor office is going to look at it and say everything that you're asking for is legitimate with what the last budget was, what the requirements for you to expend those funds on. It's all good to go. And then once the departments and the other elected officials have filtered their budget requests up to the auditor's office, they will go with the auditor and that specific elected official or the department and brief the Board of Commissioners on the budget plan, and then it gets approved. Once all the elected officials and the departments have gone through that process and it's been approved, now we have a Bonner County budget. It's not the auditor's budget. It's not the sheriff's budget. It is the Bonner County budget that belongs to the people of Bonner County as residents. So they have been doing a really good job in the auditing department from what I could tell. So not being an elected official yet, I am very familiar with the process of how things are working in the office, but I need to get into the office to get into the finer details of the procedures of how they're doing it. So the final issue, and it's not an issue, but the recorder's office, they do a ton of work for the Bonner County residents. There's three people in that office. I think there's been three people in office for 20 years. I did visit the office one day a few weeks back because I was curious. I was looking for my own information on my property. And while I was in there, I was just asking questions about how much they've digitized and how digitization has helped with their indexing and filing. And the county, they put quite a number of resources into digitizing a lot of the records that Bonner County is keeping for its residents. They seem to be doing a fantastic job. But again, when I get in there, I understand the process of doing it. The specific procedures of how they do their day-to-day routine. We'll get in there and dive into that. But the team that Mike Rosedell has built, and Mike is endorsing me for Bonner County Clerk, mm-hmm. the team he has built is they're fantastic, and I want to do my best to make sure that we maintain those folks in there for continuity and stability of service to Bonner County residents.
0: Roger, I got to say, you answered some of the questions I had queued up to ask you there. But let's just touch on the fact that this position wears many hats, right? So you already talked about auditor, recorder, chief elections officer, and then there's clerk of the district court, which is equally important. But which of these diverse responsibilities do you think is most critical for Bonner County right now? Any area that you think, well, this is the part I need to maybe shore up, and what part of your professional background you think might prepare you best for that?
2: Yeah, I think, you know, the county clerk it's multifaceted in that does have five very distinct roles. The clerk of the district court is a very important one because that impacts people's lives. You know, the district court here in Bonner County, the first district court, has two judges, four magistrates, and we have 25 deputy clerks that support the court operations. So I think it's very, very important that we have transparency and accessibility to court operations. Whether you're going in there as a, you know, a defendant or on the other side, it could be very, very intimidating. So we need the courthouse to be accessible. In that, I mean that you want to be able to navigate the process, whether you're just doing something in small claims in civil court or if there's a criminal court, we want to make sure that you're treated fairly and openly and honestly. And it is it's a unique operation that they have down there. Charlene is the head of the clerks down there in the courthouse, and I too have met them. They have a criminal branch, and they do have a civil branch, and I got to see a little bit about their operations down there. But Charlene's been doing a fantastic job running the day-to-day operations and making the court accessible and transparent to people that come in there. I think that would be stressful if you got to go to a courthouse reason because you're told to, or if you just have to get something done, it could be a little intimidating. So we want to make sure that we have clerks down there that are responsive and very civil-minded to people that come in and out of the courthouse and be very supportive to them as they can. And then also they provide very necessary support to the judges and the magistrates themselves. So it is a very important position down there. And then the recorder's office, very important work that they do because they're going to file either your land plat or your land deed or your mortgage. vital records if you want those recorded with the office. And then if you're a military guy, you could have your DD-214 filed there, your birth certificate there. So we have to be very aware of what those folks do with the documents that they've entrusted the county with. So how has my life experience prepared me for that job? Well, with regards to the court, I think a couple of things. Leadership, and we talked about keeping good people on staff and doing good work for other people. I think the environment, I think the leadership, what's the word I'm looking for? The leadership atmosphere. You want people to know that you support them, you have their back, you want to encourage them to do the best that they can. So I have many years of leadership experience in the Marines of getting people to do what is right, to get them to do their best work by leading by example. So if I do my best work and I do the best that I can in any job that I have before me, then the folks that are working for me, working with me, will see that kind of leadership and want to emulate that. So we'll do that down there at the courthouse. As far as working with sensitive documentations, which both the courthouse and the recorder's office does, I have done that on numerous occasions. I have had a top secret sensitive compartmentalized information security clearance with the U.S. military, and handling those documents and talking about sensitive information can never leave the room in which you're in. Even if you want to share it with your best friend, you can't, because it's classified information and they've entrusted you with stuff like that. So I have a personal responsibility to carry that out for Bonner County citizens when we come across sensitive information, personal information that might be filed with the recorder's office, and then how we deal with those on a day-to-day basis. So my military training has given me a lot of experience in that, even with filing paperwork. In the military paperwork, there's a lot of it, especially in logistics. And we have a very unique classification process called Standard Subject Identification Codes, where if you're working on a piece of paper, if you're working on operations, it's going to be in the 3,000. If you're working on logistics, it's going to be in the 4,000s. If you're working on administrative issues, it's going to be in the 1,000s. And then there's subcategories to indexing and filing important paperworks. So I'm familiar with not only just developing the paperworks for administration, logistics, operations, and finance, but I'm also very familiar with how to file, index, and retrieve that information when it's necessary at a future time. Mm-hmm. So I have a lot of experience that's going to fill very well into the complex operations of the clerk's office. Mm-hmm.
0: Okay, well, we have time probably for just another question or two here.
2: Time flies.
0: It does. Well, you're wiping out a lot of my questions because you're covering stuff so thoroughly here. But this question has to do with navigating county politics. So the clerk also serves as a clerk to the Board of County Commissioners, and the clerk can find himself in the middle of political friction. How do you intend to maintain a professional, objective relationship with the commissioners, even when the commissioners are having disagreements among themselves?
2: So I'm going to go back to an answer I gave earlier in the lanes that I think elected officials need to remain in. The county clerk has statutory responsibility for clerk of the district court, auditor, finance officer, recorder, and chief elections officer. As the recorder for the board, they're there to administratively support the operations of the Board of County Commissioners. So what does that mean? That means we have three people working in that office, and they do the administrative heavy lifting for the county commissioners. They'll help them put together their agenda, publish it as required by law, and then take notes to record in the minutes for the conduct of the Board of County Commissioners. I think occasionally the Board of County Commissioners would ask the clerk himself to come in and sit amongst the deliberations on specific topics, and maybe ask his advice like they would of any other elected official. But I think the advice that they would be searching for if they asked me my opinion on something, it would be Roger's opinion. It wouldn't be Clerk Rudd's opinion, depending on what the issue was. Now, if we were having a meeting regarding budget development, then obviously that would be Clerk Rudd as the auditor answering those questions and giving specific guidance. But based on what is required of the county in statute, not necessarily opinion, I want to stay above the fray when there becomes political tension between, especially if there's any between the commissioners. I will do my very best to just stay out of that, because the county clerk is, although he's voted in the primaries on a partisan ballot in a general election, he's elected to serve all the people, as the commissioners are. But I think I will stay in my lane and doing the role of the county clerk as much as possible, and stay out of any drama that might be presented in politics between, you know, commissioners, other elected officials, or other people that might want to get involved in politics. I don't like being I don't like it when people attack folks that have volunteered to serve as commissioners or volunteered to serve in the sheriff's office or treasurer or the auditor's office. All of us that are looking to serve Bonner County residents are, you know, they volunteer to do it. And it's hard work. Hard work, a lot of hours, low pay, and then people are mean to you occasionally. It comes with the territory. I realize that. I know it happens on occasion, but I will not ever respond in kind to attacks, either, you know, from commissioners or from citizens or from other people. I just try to stay above the fray as much as possible, because I like smiling. I want people to be happy with my performance, and I want to be happy with their performance as well.
0: Mm-hmm. Okay, well, here's the last question. It's the why you question, we call it. So in a primary where candidates often share similar party platforms, what is the sharpest difference between you and your opponent? Why should a Republican voter here in the county choose you as the best person for this office? And then I want to segue right into, how do people get in touch with you to get more information about your campaign?
2: So why they should pick me, I'll just talk about me. I'm not going to talk about my opponent. I will mention my one opponent, Joanne Guzzi, who works in the courthouse. And she has stepped down and endorsed me for county clerk and has been very supportive of my candidacy. The other reason I think the voter should pick me is because I have a background that folks looked at and then came and recruited me to run for the office. So I've been endorsed by Clerk Mike Rosedale. I've been endorsed by the Bonner County Republican Party. I've been endorsed by Idaho True Conservatives. I've been endorsed by Bonner County Republican Women's Incorporated. So, and I don't take those endorsements lightly, and I don't share them with the voters to be bragging. These folks have looked into my background, and they've looked into my experience, and have decided to endorse me. And I'm very appreciative and honored by all those endorsements. And I'm not going to take their trust lightly. I'm going to take it to heart, and I'm going to earn that trust every day as their candidate for Bonner County Clerk. And I'll work hard to keep that trust if I get elected to do the job. So the Bonner County Clerk touches everybody's lives in ways that most people don't realize: our property records, our elections, our court system, county finances. It's one of the most important offices on the ballot, in my opinion. It deserves someone who has spent a lifetime being responsible for things that matter. I'm not a career politician. I'm a Marine. I'm a grandfather. I'm a neighbor. And Cindy and I chose Idaho because we love this place and the values that make it special. And I'm running because I want to protect those things for our kids, our grandchildren, who are growing up right here with us. So the primary is May 19th. Early voting starts May 4th, just a few more days. or it might be
0: after it will have just started as this airs, yes, on Wednesday.
2: Yeah, so I'd be honored to have your vote. And if you want to learn more, you could visit rudforclerk.com, and you could send me an email from there. You could read a little bit more about my bio, and you could also give me a phone call or send me a text anytime you want. So I thank you for having me, Chris, and I pray that God continues to bless Bonner County.
0: Well, Roger Red, Republican candidate for Bonner County Clerk, thanks for taking time to talk with us.

I've been singing through all my broken songs, and I've been nailing all the endings, especially the parts that I used to get wrong.

faccia. They might say that I can't handle you, but don't you know

stretching across this country. Being added to the storm with every breath.

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2: This is Bird Note. There may be no busier bird during the nesting season than a male house wren, because just a day or so after migrating back north from the tropics, he claims a territory and sets to work checking out potential nest cavities. Might be a birdhouse, a hollow pipe, an old nuthatch hole, or one of last year's oriole nests. And in each of these locations, the male house wren builds a starter nest. He'll stack a couple of dozen tiny twigs here, several hundred there, and he'll use whatever else comes to hand, or beak, too, from nails and bits of wire to paper clips and hairpins. Anything twig-like to get the job done. The male house wren stays at it until a female pairs with him. She now picks one of the starter nests and takes over construction, building a sturdy platform of sticks topped by a cup nest lined with grass, hair, feathers, even snake skin. The male's leftover starter nests may discourage other birds from nesting in those cavities. People maintaining bluebird houses have learned to dump out these dummy nests once a female house wren has made her choice. This helps bluebirds find a space to nest, at least until next spring, when that male house wren gets busy again. For Bird Note, I'm Michael Stein. Bird Note is grateful to all listeners that provide financial support for this show. You can join them at birdnote.org.
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0: Hey, it's 88.5 KRFY, and it is it's 9:08 here at the studios of Panhandle Community Radio. It's 57.6 degrees outside right now, and you are listening to the radio station the midpoint, I guess, of the Live Give 7B ongoing community-wide fundraiser. And I'm going to call. We're going to see if we can make this work. I don't know if she's standing by or not, but we'll see. We're going to try and make a call to Katie Bogalke, the head organizer over at the Community Resource and Vision Center, and see if she'll be ready to talk to us about what's going on today. I can tell you a few things that are coming up. For one thing, we got the... this weekend, oh, there we go, phone's ringing. Hold on. For one thing, coming up this weekend, we have on Friday, the No Man's Land Film Festival, dozen new short films that celebrate women in adventure, sport, conservation, and film. Aha. Plus a conversation on stage between Amy Midstock and professional freeride skier Lindsay Anderson. Raffle, conversation, inspiration, and apparently a dance party. Plus, proceeds from this event go to this radio station, 88.5 KRFY, and the Sandpoint Alliance for Equality. So there you go. Coming up next week, I would like to mention that on May 13th in the morning, KRFY is doing a highway cleanup at our new stretch of adopted highway. This is a stretch north of town, and we're going to meet at the Blue Heron Cafe at, I think, in the morning hours, and we're going to spend just a couple hours cleaning up a mile of highway. And if you are the type of person who wants to volunteer, wants to help this radio station in one way or another, here's a great way to do it that doesn't cost you anything except for a little bit of your time, and a nice way to spend a lovely May morning, hopefully. And of course, if it's pouring rain, we may have to reschedule, but right now it looks like things are going to be okay. So that's next Wednesday. 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Otherwise, just show up at the Blue Heron Cafe at, I think we said, 9:30 in the morning. I should really have that in front of me. I'll double-check that. Okay, today at 5 o'clock, live DJ in the studio, Mark Terry is with you for the drive for an hour from 5 to 6 p.m., he's been working on his playlist, and I think I'm excited to hear it. So tune in and listen to that. Okay, let's see here. I'm going to turn on the volume, and we're going to find out. Caller, can you hear me?
1: I can hear you.
0: Hey, there she is. It's Katie Bogalke, the Executive Director of the Community Resource and Vision Center and the head honcho of the Live Give 7B event that's going on right now. And how are you today, Katie?
1: I'm doing good. I'm on my way into the office. We've got some volunteers and staff members there waiting for me to get in, and I'm having a slower start to the day than anticipated, but it's great.
0: Well, so, yeah,

0: know the last time that's happened. So it was nice. It was a nice opportunity. There was probably 20 folks that came to the 219 to cheers our community partners and thank people like Mel Dick who consistently show up for our community. So that was fun. And then a couple of us stayed afterwards and had a little bit of nonprofit shop talk, which mm-hmm. I never get sick of.
1: Yeah. It was a fun, a very good idea, a fun event, and hopefully something that continues. I even heard talk of why don't we just every single day meet at 219 and have a town toast, but that might stop being productive at a certain point, I suppose.
0: It may. Yeah. Did you know that in Wallace they do a town toast at I think at midnight every night?
1: Really? No, yeah. I did not. Well,
0: I did it one time when I was there for the Blues Fest years ago, and I was like, is this always happening? And they're like, yeah, just the townies come and do a little toast every, I don't know if it's every night or every weekend or how that works, but that was where the idea spurred from. And then also, because one time I was meeting with Mac at the Hive, and I was there early, so I just jumped into the 219, and it was mm-hmm. 219 on 219 at 219, and it was like, it blew my mind. It was completely accidental, and it's a thing. People take off to go to the 219 on February 19th to have a town shot. So,
1: well,
0: that's a fun thing to come to is also.
1: That's great. Yes.
0: Yeah.
1: I'm into it. Okay. So if you're in the car, you may not have the figures in front of you right now. Is that right?
0: Well, I like to live on the edge. I got it screenshotted from when I left this morning. So,
1: okay.
0: So our grand total currently is $66,054.
1: $66,054.
0: Correct.
1: Okay.
0: Which is about 21% of our goal. And again, I'm going to say that I think the number is far higher because we don't have a lot of entries in our spreadsheet. And so today, one of my volunteers is going to go through all the Idaho Gives pages to see what their totals are, and they'll add them to this document so that tomorrow we can have a little bit more of an accurate number, hopefully.
1: Okay. That's still a decent, I mean, $66,000, even if it's just that, $66,000 in a couple days, I'm impressed.
0: Right.
1: Yep. That's a lot of money.
0: It is a lot of money. It's a lot of support for a lot of incredible organizations that keep our community the place that we love.
1: And what's going on today for Live Give 7B?
0: Yeah, so today at noon, we're meeting on the Long Bridge at the south end of the Long Bridge. And we're going to bring our yard signs and just eat lunch out there and wave at cars and have a nice little afternoon of gathering and showing of our nonprofit sector to those who maybe don't know how much of our community is upheld by these organizations and these lovely folks.
1: Okay. Who's invited to the Long Bridge at noon? Who should come?
0: Absolutely everyone. You can be a nonprofit person. You can be a supporter of a nonprofit, a volunteer, a board member, just a community member who appreciates what these groups and organizations do. So everybody's invited. Our organization is going to carpool over there so we don't take up too many parking spots, but we'd love for it to be full. I had a volunteer reach out to me this week. He is a photographer and offered to help us with some of our events. So he's going to come and photograph the event, and I'd hate to waste his time. So let's hope that folks show up and it's worth the images.
1: And what time should people meet, and where do they park?
0: We're going to just park in that, what was it, the Long Bridge Grill on the south end? There's that lot there.
1: Oh, on the south end. Okay, great.
0: Yeah, south end. Yes. We don't want to make people walk too much, so we're doing it on the south end. But bring your lunch and soak up some vitamin D. It's a beautiful day out here, and it should just be easy, a great opportunity to touch base with some of our partners and friends and to smile and wave and, like I said, catch some vitamin D.
1: Cool. We're going to send somebody from the radio station, I think. Let's see, if it's at noon. I just found out that I'm apparently in a school play at 11:45. So I'm not sure I'm going to make it by noon. I'll try to be there before the event is over.
0: Is?
1: I'm narrating it.

0: so I better know. No, I don't. I kind of do. I have the script, and hopefully I don't have to be off book.
1: I love it.
0: Yes. Yeah. So that's what's going on in my life. There's a little snapshot of that. Okay. So today is Wednesday, and we'll talk to you tomorrow morning. Anything else people should know about either today or tomorrow? Anything to get ready for?
1: Oh, yeah. If you want to get ready for tomorrow, we have another, drinking event. We're going to go to Utara on Pine Street, and folks are invited to wear their favorite gear there. So what is it that you love doing in North Idaho that really sets this place apart for you? Is it biking? Is it golfing? Is it snorkeling? Whatever it is, bring your gear and have a beer, and we'll share some cheer. Well, look at that.
0: Perfect.
1: All sorts of rhymey. Yeah, so that's going on tomorrow from 5 to 7. And again, a portion of proceeds from that is going to be going into the community kitty, which is getting, you know, will be up for grabs at the grand finale Card Sharks Showdown at the Hive on Friday. And that game show starts promptly at 4 o'clock.
0: Okay. Well, a fun week of events continues for Live Give 7B. Should people be bringing signage, or what should people bring to the today for the Longbridge meetup on the south end of the Longbridge?
1: Yeah, if they have a sign accessible, grab it. If they have a T-shirt from last year, wear it. We will be bringing extra yard signs, and so if you don't have anything, don't let that be what deters you. We've got a bunch, and we'll bring it for you.
0: Okay, great. Splendid. Okay. Well, thanks, Katie.
1: Okay, good luck at that play.
0: Thanks. Thanks very much. Yes, I'll do my
1: All
0: best.
1: Right.
0: Okay.
1: Thank you, Jack.
0: All right, and we're going to go talk to you later. Thanks, Katie. Talk to you tomorrow.
1: Thanks, bye.
0: Bye. And we're going to go now to, we're going to go to the bridge, as James Brown would say. We're going to play a little James Brown from live in New York in 1980. Here's a tune. I was trying to think of what are good bridge songs. Of course, there's lots of them, but this one is a nice upbeat number that I think will get your Wednesday off to a good start. So here we go with little James Brown. Get up and listen for that section in the middle where he takes it to the bridge. Hopefully you'll be taking it to the bridge as well at noon today, to the south end of the Long Bridge. Meet down at the Long Bridge Grill and join the nonprofit community. Show your support. Go out, wave a sign. Beautiful day. Couldn't ask for better weather for it. So hopefully we get a good turnout for that. Live Give 7B continues. And with that, here we go. James Brown.

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0: The No Man's Land Film Festival, a collection of short films about women in the outdoors, is returning to the Panada Theater for one night only, this Friday, May 8th. 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
1: She thought she was a cleaner, but she was a frying pan. Yeah, the picture, the picker, picture the fingers, right? Okay.

0: thanks, Mo.
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3: I'm Dr. Anthony Lizerwitz, and this is Climate Connections. Coral reefs are extraordinarily diverse ecosystems, home to fish, sea turtles, and countless other marine species. But reefs are in trouble. Climate change is causing more heat waves in the oceans, and when corals get hot, they bleach, expelling the algae that give them vibrant colors and food. With time, bleached corals can recover, but they often die if heat waves last too long or occur repeatedly.
4: When you see one of these beautiful ecosystems with so much diversity and so much going on, and you see it die before your very eyes, it's just heartbreaking.
3: C. Mark Aiken is the former head of Coral Reef Watch at the National Oceanic and Atmospheric Administration. In a new study, he and his colleagues found that a 2014 to 2017 heat wave caused moderate or more severe bleaching in more than half of the world's reefs. And it caused moderate or greater mortality in 15% of reefs. Some groups are working to restore reefs, but as the climate warms, intense heat waves continue to put coral reefs in peril.
4: So the most important thing we can do right now is to address climate change. If we don't do that, the rest of it is going to be futile.
3: Climate Connections is produced by the Yale Center for Environmental Communication. 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
3: 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But for a rabid Star Wars fan in 1977, your options were limited. 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

We all know we live surrounded by majestic sights here in North Idaho, but we're also fortunate to live amongst great sounds, brilliant musicians writing and playing music of all kinds, from bluegrass to jazz, folk to rock and roll. On the Little Live Radio Hour each month, KRFY showcases a musician or band from our area with some fun conversation and audio drama interspersed throughout. This month, our musical guest is JoJo Dodge. You might remember her from last year's community night at the festival at Sandpoint. She's coming up from Coeur d'Alene to have some fun with us on the radio on Tuesday, May 19th at 7 p.m. Tune in or join us in person live at The Hive.

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1: This is Bird Note. There may be no busier bird during the nesting season than a male house wren, because just a day or so after migrating back north from the tropics, he claims a territory and sets to work checking out potential nest cavities. Might be a birdhouse, a hollow pipe, an old nuthatch hole, or one of last year's oriole nests. And in each of these locations, the male house wren builds a starter nest. He'll stack a couple of dozen tiny twigs here, several hundred there, and he'll use whatever else comes to hand, or beak, too, from nails and bits of wire to paper clips and hairpins. Anything twig-like to get the job done. The male house wren stays at it until a female pairs with him. She now picks one of the starter nests and takes over construction, building a sturdy platform of sticks topped by a cup nest lined with grass, hair, feathers, even snake skin. The male's leftover starter nests may discourage other birds from nesting in those cavities. People maintaining bluebird houses have learned to dump out these dummy nests once a female house wren has made her choice. This helps bluebirds find a space to nest, at least until next spring, when that male house wren gets busy again. For Bird Note, I'm Michael Stein. Bird Note is grateful to all listeners that provide financial support for this show. You can join them at birdnote.org.
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As the Sons of the Pioneers remind us, it's springtime on the range and here in North Idaho. And we all know what springtime means. 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Why are you keeping all those other CDs around?

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1: It's time for the puzzle.
2: Last week, I asked you for 2 4-letter words who might be defined using the word sharp. One is the second half of a spring plant, and the other is both a description of that plant's taste and also something you might cook with the plant. Well, the answer is barb and tart, which comes from rhubarb. Our winner this week is Rhoda Jones, who listens to KPOV in Bend, Oregon. For the new puzzle, tell me what these words have in common. Mini, dog, calm, burr, grand, and God. As a hint, the answer is timely. So again, what do these words have in common? Mini, dog, calm, burr, grand, and dog. To see the words in writing, visit the point puzzle page of the KPOV website, kpov.org. When you have an answer, send your name, your answer, and the station on which you hear the puzzle to puzzle@kpov.org. I'll select one winner from among any answers received by this Saturday.

0: This has been Pearl Stark with your Point Puzzle for the week of May 4th. 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
1: This week, we're talking to Maddie Mitchell about Vermont and Rob Talbot about Virginia. That's Wednesday, May 6th at 8 o'clock.

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Who says vaping isn't addictive? The use of vaping devices has the potential for addiction and dependency. 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The nicotine delivery methods in vapes can heighten addiction. 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
1: This is Bird Note. There may be no busier bird during the nesting season than a male house wren, because just a day or so after migrating back north from the tropics, he claims a territory and sets to work checking out potential nest cavities. Might be a birdhouse, a hollow pipe, an old nuthatch hole, or one of last year's oriole nests. And in each of these locations, the male house wren builds a starter nest. He'll stack a couple of dozen tiny twigs here, several hundred there, and he'll use whatever else comes to hand, or beak, too, from nails and bits of wire to paper clips and hairpins. Anything twig-like to get the job done. The male house wren stays at it until a female pairs with him. She now picks one of the starter nests and takes over construction, building a sturdy platform of sticks topped by a cup nest lined with grass, hair, feathers, even snake skin. The male's leftover starter nests may discourage other birds from nesting in those cavities. People maintaining bluebird houses have learned to dump out these dummy nests once a female house wren has made her choice. This helps bluebirds find a space to nest, at least until next spring, when that male house wren gets busy again. For Bird Note, I'm Michael Stein. Bird Note is grateful to all listeners that provide financial support for this show. You can join them at birdnote.org.
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1: Welcome to 2026 Talks, where we're following our democracy in historic times.
2: I know our legislature is prepared to work together with all of us in a concerted effort to fight back with everything we have. We did not start this fight, but we're prepared to end it.
1: New York Governor Kathy Hochul says the state is preparing to join the national redistricting battle. While the state legislature would draw up the new maps, they'd have to get voter approval. Most Americans oppose gerrymandering and favor independent redistricting commissions. But a constitutionally created New York commission didn't head off a contentious process 2 years ago. Empowered by the Supreme Court decision gutting the Voting Rights Act, several southern states are redrawing maps, aiming to break up heavily Democratic districts and help Republicans keep their slim House majority. A hastily called special session in Tennessee is debating maps which could eliminate the state's lone blue district. Democratic State Senator Jeff Yarbrough says lawmakers are being called to break state law.
3: For more than five decades, Tennessee law has explicitly prohibited this legislature from coming in the middle of a 10-year period and redrawing political lines for congressional districts. That's the law.
1: Democrats say a similar law was just broken in Florida, and the redistricting arms race was a key factor in Indiana's primary, with President Donald Trump targeting GOP state senators who voted down new maps there. Early returns say at least three of those targeted Republicans have lost, although another has won. The White House says the ceasefire between the U.S. and Iran is holding in spite of attacks by both sides. Chairman of the Joint Chiefs Dan Kane says Iran fired on commercial vessels 9 times, seized 2 container ships, and attacked American forces more than 10 times since fighting was supposed to stop. But he says neither that nor the Navy sinking armed Iranian speedboats in the Strait of Hormuz represents a full return to combat. The president says at the request of allies, including Pakistan, he is pausing the just-started Project Freedom, where U.S. warships escort vessels through the strait. And Secretary of State Marco Rubio insists none of this is military action that would, by law, require the approval of Congress.
4: If they're attacking us or they're attacking a ship, you need to respond to that. You're not going to let some fast boat come up on the ship and shoot it up. We're going to respond to it.
1: Another war powers resolution on Iran failed to pass the Senate last week. Congressional leaders appear unconcerned about the war passing a 60-day legal deadline. And with the national average for gas approaching $4.50, Trump says spiking oil prices are a small price to pay for stopping Iran from getting a nuclear weapon.
5: I also thought oil would go up to 200, 250, maybe 300. And I knew it would be short term. But I look today, it's like at 102. And that's a very small price to pay for getting rid of a nuclear weapon from people that are really mentally deranged.
1: International arms experts say Iran has never made the decision to build a nuclear weapon, but now has a similar capacity to do so that it had before the war started. I'm Edwin J. Vieira for Pacifica Network and Public News Service. Find our trust indicators at publicnewsservice.org.
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